0: now.
1: As President Trump said, they've been tap, tap, tapping. You can see when someone's trying to tap, tap, tap on a deal. Instead, they're going to have tap, tap, tap bombs dropping on key facilities in Iran from the United States of America.
0: And that has happened with U.S. missiles right

0: punishment for the attacks early in the evening. The US Central Command said the strikes were due to the unwarranted and continued aggression shown by Iran. I think we're in this constant state of back and forth, really, not only in terms of who shoots first, but also a war of words, especially on social media.
1: On social media, President Trump says that Iran has been playing us for suckers. Parts of the Midwest pounded by powerful storms, disrupting flights the other day at Chicago airports, knocking out power to hundreds of thousands of utility customers. The Mid-Atlantic and Northeast experiencing sweltering conditions accompanied by strong thunderstorms. What a comeback, a record rebound. The New York Knicks came roaring back from 29 points down, moving to the brink of their first championship since 1973, beating the San Antonio Spurs 107-106, Game 4 of the NBA Finals, Game 5, Saturday night in San Antonio. On Wall Street, Dow futures up 380 points. This is SRN News. Controversy in the Presbyterian Church, USA.
2: The denomination is preparing for its biennial assembly this month, and a fight has broken out over a proposed new rule that clergy must be monogamous. LGBT activists within the PCUSA claim that any effort to require monogamy of pastors is an attack on homosexuals. Those critics maintain that the Bible does not prescribe monogamy for Christians. A separate proposal to the PCUSA convention calls for the denomination to study polyamory. Michael Harrington reporting.
1: Churches are part of America's 250th birthday celebration, and perhaps the most famous of the Revolutionary era is Boston's Old North Church. It was from that building's steeple that two lanterns were hung in 1775, signaling British forces were advancing by sea, the moment Henry Wadsworth Longfellow immortalized as one if by land, two if by sea. This is SRN News. AI could be coming to a wallet near you soon.
3: Visa is embedding its payment network into ChatGPT, allowing the chatbot to shop and complete transactions for users. It enables ChatGPT to make purchases at any merchant accepting Visa. OpenAI will provide the technology for decision-making and purchasing. Visa ensures the secure transactions. Concerns, though, do include potential unauthorized purchases, but Visa plans to implement very strong safeguards. Jason Walker reporting.
1: Anthropic joining calls for the AI industry to find ways to cushion people from AI's disruptions to the workforce. The company has announced a $200 million investment. The money will research AI's economic impact. More details at srnnews.com.
4: Hello, this is David Snyder, President of Baptist International Missions Incorporated, welcoming you to today's broadcast of Moments for Missions under the direction of our Vice President, Dr. J.B. Godfrey.
5: Well, I'm going to follow up today with what I started yesterday, and I mentioned yesterday it's been a little bit of an unusual week for my program. I talked about Canada School on Monday and then about the homegoing of my good friend, Dr. Pat Creed, who was our Caribbean director here for many years. And then yesterday, I shared that as I left that funeral for Brother Creed, I had a message from my good friend, Terry Jones, that his wife, Kay, had had a very serious surgery, and then several days later, Kay graduated to heaven. And let me just tell you the rest of that story. Terry and Kay were very close, had a wonderful marriage, and had two wonderful children, and they worked down in Costa Rica, and then ended up back in the United States and served as our Mexico and Central America field director. And I got to add this about Terry and Kay. Terry was Alabama to the core. I mean, in his office here, he had Bear Bryant's hat. He had a picture. He had everything Alabama you could imagine. And it was serious, serious stuff for him, but very Alabama. Well, his wife, after a surgery, went on to heaven, and a few weeks went by, and Terry, actually a little over 5 weeks had passed. Terry had gone over to Greenville, South Carolina, to speak in a missions conference in a Spanish-speaking church. And he preached Wednesday night, and he preached Thursday night. On Thursday night, a lady got saved. Well, then on Friday, that afternoon, Terry got very weak.

0: and started going in and out of consciousness. And they took him to the hospital there in Greenville, South Carolina, and found out that he had blood clots in his lungs. And they tried medication, and then they tried surgery. And that was Friday night, all night. Dr. Snyder, myself, we were on the phone back and forth talking and praying and talking with the Jones children. One lived in Idaho, another one in Michigan. And that Saturday morning, March the 21st of this year, my good friend Terry Jones graduated to heaven. Less than 6 weeks after his wife, Kay, and of course, he's there now with Kay, and they left great memories behind. The funeral was held at Shenandoah Baptist Church up in Cleveland, Tennessee, and it was both services. Kay's funeral and Terry's funerals were not sad times at all. They were times of rejoicing and thanking the Lord for the faithful testimony of these two dear saints of God. Well, just a few minutes after Brother Terry had moved on to heaven, Dr. Snyder called me and he said, "Now, Brother Godfrey, I'm going to send an email to all the missionaries with BIMI in Mexico and Central America. And if you will accept, I'm going to include your email address and your cell phone number." So as soon as that happened on that Saturday morning early, like 6:30 in the morning, I became the acting Mexico and Central America field director. Now, you all don't know how busy I stay, but it wasn't like I was looking for something else to do. And that day, missionaries were calling me from Honduras and other countries in Central America, and they were crying and weeping because they were shocked at the homecoming of Brother Jones. It was not expected. He was only 69 years old. Well, I've been the field director ever since, and we're getting someone else to come in now to take that spot permanently, but I would ask that you pray for me and then pray for Brother Terry Jones and their family. Terry and Kay are in heaven, but pray that God would help their family as they go through this very trying time in their lives.
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1: With SRN News, I'm Rich Thomason in Washington. The U.S. has carried out another round of airstrikes on Iran. President Trump says more will follow if Tehran doesn't quickly sign a deal to end the war. Secretary of War Hegseth says that Iran has been playing games with the U.S. He says that stops now.
2: As President Trump said, they've been tap, tap, tapping. You can see when someone's trying to tap, tap, tap on a deal. Instead, they're going to have tap, tap, tap bombs dropping on key facilities in Iran from the United States of America.
1: And that has happened with U.S. missiles raining down on multiple military-related sites. We get more from the BBC's Thomas Morgan.
3: The U.S. say that they've concluded their attacks, but we understand that the IRGC, the Iranian Revolutionary Guard, have responded by attacking U.S. bases in Kuwait and Bahrain, describing it as punishment for the attacks early in the evening. The U.S. Central Command said the strikes were due to the unwarranted and continued aggression shown by Iran. I think we're in this constant state of back and forth, really, not only in terms of who shoots first, but also a war of words, especially on social media.
1: On social media, President Trump says that Iran has been playing us for suckers. Parts of the Midwest pounded by powerful storms, disrupting flights the other day at Chicago airports, knocking out power to hundreds of thousands of utility customers. The Mid-Atlantic and Northeast experiencing sweltering conditions accompanied by strong thunderstorms. What a comeback, a record rebound. The New York Knicks came roaring back from 29 points down, moving to the brink of their first championship since 1973, beating the San Antonio Spurs 107-106, Game 4 of the NBA Finals, Game 5, Saturday night in San Antonio. On Wall Street,

0: Those critics maintain that the Bible does not prescribe monogamy for Christians. A separate proposal to the PCUSA convention calls for the denomination to study polyamory. Michael Harrington reporting.
1: Churches are part of America's 250th birthday celebration, and perhaps the most famous of the Revolutionary era is Boston's Old North Church. It was from that building's steeple that two lanterns were hung in 1775, signaling British forces were advancing by sea, the moment Henry Wadsworth Longfellow immortalized as one if by land, two if by sea. This is SRN News. AI could be coming to a wallet near you soon.
2: Visa is embedding its payment network into ChatGPT, allowing the chatbot to shop and complete transactions for users. It enables ChatGPT to make purchases at any merchant accepting Visa. OpenAI will provide the technology for decision-making and purchasing. Visa ensures the secure transactions. Concerns, though, do include potential unauthorized purchases, but Visa plans to implement very strong safeguards. Jason Walker reporting.
1: Anthropic joining calls for the AI industry to find ways to cushion people from AI's disruptions to the workforce. The company has announced a $200 million investment. The money will research AI's economic impact. More details at srnnews.com.

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1: With SRN News, I'm Rich Thomason in Washington. The U.S. has carried out another round of airstrikes on Iran. President Trump says more will follow if Tehran doesn't quickly sign a deal to end the war. Secretary of War Hegseth says that Iran has been playing games with the U.S. He says that stops now.
2: As President Trump said, they've been tap, tap, tapping. You can see when someone's trying to tap, tap, tap on a deal. Instead, they're going to have tap, tap, tap bombs dropping on key facilities in Iran from the United States of America.
1: And that has happened with U.S. missiles raining down on multiple military-related sites. We get more from the BBC's Thomas Morgan.
3: The U.S. say that they've concluded their attacks, but we understand that the IRGC, the Iranian Revolutionary Guard, have responded by attacking U.S. bases in Kuwait and Bahrain, describing it as punishment for the attacks early in the evening. The U.S. Central Command said the strikes were due to the unwarranted and continued aggression shown by Iran. I think we're in this constant state of back and forth, really, not only in terms of who shoots first, but also a war of words, especially on social media.
1: On social media, President Trump says that Iran has been playing us for suckers. Parts of the Midwest pounded by powerful storms, disrupting flights the other day at Chicago airports, knocking out power to hundreds of thousands of utility customers. The Mid-Atlantic and Northeast experiencing sweltering conditions accompanied by strong thunderstorms. What a comeback, a record rebound. The New York Knicks came roaring back from 29 points down, moving to the brink of their first championship since 1973, beating the San Antonio Spurs 107-106, Game 4 of the NBA Finals, Game 5, Saturday night in San Antonio. On Wall Street, Dow futures up 380 points. This is SRN News. Controversy in the Presbyterian Church, USA.
4: The denomination is preparing for its biennial assembly this month, and a fight has broken out over a proposed new rule that clergy must be monogamous. LGBT activists within the PCUSA claim that any effort to require monogamy of

0: Henry Wadsworth Longfellow immortalized as one if by land, two if by sea. This is SRN News. AI could be coming to a wallet near you soon.
1: Visa is embedding its payment network into ChatGPT, allowing the chatbot to shop and complete transactions for users. It enables ChatGPT to make purchases at any merchant accepting Visa. OpenAI will provide the technology for decision-making and purchasing. Visa ensures the secure transactions. Concerns, though, do include potential unauthorized purchases, but Visa plans to implement very strong safeguards. Jason Walker reporting.
0: Anthropic joining calls for the AI industry to find ways to cushion people from AI's disruptions to the workforce. The company has announced a $200 million investment. The money will research AI's economic impact. More details at srnnews.com.
2: A victory at the High Court for life and the First Amendment. This is Matt Staver with Freedom's Call. The High Court recently handed down a unanimous decision in a case that upholds the right of pregnancy centers to protect the privacy of its donors. The New Jersey Attorney General launched an unlawful investigation against First Choice Women's Resource Centers and demanded it hand over private records and donor information. In 2023, the Attorney General issued the subpoena claiming the centers were misleading consumers with a vague website and demanded to have its donor records and operational records spanning the last 10 years. The High Court ruled that this group of faith-based pregnancy centers can now challenge New Jersey's unconstitutional subpoena in federal court before the state officially moves to enforce it. The government has no business harassing pro-life ministries and supporters because it disagrees with their pro-life cause. Stay informed at Liberty Counsel's website, lc.org/life.

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1: With SRN News, Amit Thomason in Washington. The U.S. has carried out another round of airstrikes on Iran. President Trump says more will follow if Tehran doesn't quickly sign a deal to end the war. Secretary of War Hegseth says that Iran has been playing games with the U.S. He says that stops now.
2: As President Trump said, they've been tap, tap, tapping. You can see when someone's trying to tap, tap, tap on a deal. Instead, they're going to have tap, tap, tap bombs dropping on key facilities in Iran from the United States of America.
1: And that has happened with U.S. missiles raining down on multiple military-related sites. We get more from the BBC's Thomas Morgan.
3: The U.S. say that they've concluded their attacks, but we understand that the IRGC, the Iranian Revolutionary Guard, have responded by attacking U.S. bases in Kuwait and Bahrain, describing it as punishment for the attacks early in the evening. The U.S. Central Command said the strikes were due to the unwarranted and continued aggression shown by Iran. I think we're in this constant state of back and forth, really, not only in terms of who shoots first, but also a war of words, especially on social media.
1: On social media, President Trump says that Iran has been playing us for suckers. Parts of the Midwest pounded by powerful storms, disrupting flights the other day at Chicago airports, knocking out power to hundreds of thousands of utility customers. The Mid-Atlantic and Northeast experiencing sweltering conditions accompanied by strong thunderstorms. What a comeback, a record rebound. The New York Knicks came roaring back from 29 points down, moving to the brink of their first championship since 1973, beating the San Antonio Spurs 107-106, Game 4 of the NBA Finals, Game 5, Saturday night in San Antonio. On Wall Street, Dow futures up 380 points. This is SRN News. Controversy in the Presbyterian Church, USA.
4: The denomination is preparing for its biennial assembly this month, and a fight has broken out over a proposed new rule that clergy must be monogamous. LGBT activists within the PCUSA claim that any effort to require monogamy of pastors is an attack on homosexuals. Those critics maintain that the Bible does not prescribe monogamy for Christians. A separate proposal to the PCUSA convention calls for the denomination to study polyamory. Michael Harrington reporting.
1: Churches are part of America's 250th birthday celebration, and perhaps the most famous of the Revolutionary era is Boston's Old North Church. It was from that building's steeple that two lanterns were hung in 1775, signaling British forces were advancing by sea, the moment Henry Wadsworth Longfellow immortalized as one if by land, two if by sea. This is SRN News. AI could be coming to a wallet near you soon.
5: Visa is embedding its payment network into

0: Actions. Concerns, though, do include potential unauthorized purchases, but Visa plans to implement very strong safeguards. Jason Walker reporting.
1: Anthropic joining calls for the AI industry to find ways to cushion people from AI's disruptions to the workforce. The company has announced a $200 million investment. The money will research AI's economic impact. More details at srnnews.com.

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1: With SRN News, I'm Rich Thomason in Washington. The U.S. has carried out another round of airstrikes on Iran. President Trump says more will follow if Tehran doesn't quickly sign a deal to end the war. Secretary of War Hegseth says that Iran has been playing games with the U.S. He says that stops now.
2: As President Trump said, they've been tap, tap, tapping. You can see when someone's trying to tap, tap, tap on a deal. Instead, they're going to have tap, tap, tap bombs dropping on key facilities in Iran from the United States of America.
1: And that has happened with U.S. missiles raining down on multiple military-related sites. We get more from the BBC's Thomas Morgan.
3: The U.S. say that they've concluded their attacks, but we understand that the IRGC, the Iranian Revolutionary Guard, have responded by attacking U.S. bases in Kuwait and Bahrain, describing it as punishment for the attacks early in the evening. The U.S. Central Command said the strikes were due to the unwarranted and continued aggression shown by Iran. I think we're in this constant state of back and forth, really, not only in terms of who shoots first, but also a war of words, especially on social media.
1: On social media, President Trump says that Iran has been playing us for suckers. Parts of the Midwest pounded by powerful storms, disrupting flights the other day at Chicago airports, knocking out power to hundreds of thousands of utility customers. The Mid-Atlantic and Northeast experiencing sweltering conditions accompanied by strong thunderstorms. What a comeback, a record rebound. The New York Knicks came roaring back from 29 points down, moving to the brink of their first championship since 1973, beating the San Antonio Spurs 107-106, Game 4 of the NBA Finals, Game 5, Saturday night in San Antonio. On Wall Street, Dow futures up 380 points. This is SRN News. Controversy in the Presbyterian Church, USA.
4: The denomination is preparing for its biennial assembly this month, and a fight has broken out over a proposed new rule that clergy must be monogamous. LGBT activists within the PCUSA claim that any effort to require monogamy of pastors is an attack on homosexuals. Those critics maintain that the Bible does not prescribe monogamy for Christians. A separate proposal to the PCUSA convention calls for the denomination to study polyamory. Michael Harrington reporting.
1: Churches are part of America's 250th birthday celebration, and perhaps the most famous of the Revolutionary era is Boston's Old North Church. It was from that building's steeple that two lanterns were hung in 1775, signaling British forces were advancing by sea, the moment Henry Wadsworth Longfellow immortalized as one if by land, two if by sea. This is SRN News. AI could be coming to a wallet near you soon.
5: Visa is embedding its payment network into ChatGPT, allowing the chatbot to shop and complete transactions for users. It enables ChatGPT to include potential unauthorized purchases, but Visa plans to implement

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1: With SRN News, Amit Thomason in Washington. The U.S. has carried out another round of airstrikes on Iran. President Trump says more will follow if Tehran doesn't quickly sign a deal to end the war. Secretary of War Hegseth says that Iran has been playing games with the U.S. He says that stops now.
2: As President Trump said, they've been tap, tap, tapping. You can see when someone's trying to tap, tap, tap on a deal. Instead, they're going to have tap, tap, tap bombs dropping on key facilities in Iran from the United States of America.
1: And that has happened with U.S. missiles raining down on multiple military-related sites. We get more from the BBC's Thomas Morgan.
3: The U.S. say that they've concluded their attacks, but we understand that the IRGC, the Iranian Revolutionary Guard, have responded by attacking U.S. bases in Kuwait and Bahrain, describing it as punishment for the attacks early in the evening. The U.S. Central Command said the strikes were due to the unwarranted and continued aggression shown by Iran. I think we're in this constant state of back and forth, really, not only in terms of who shoots first, but also a war of words, especially on social media.
1: On social media, President Trump says that Iran has been playing us for suckers. Parts of the Midwest pounded by powerful storms, disrupting flights the other day at Chicago airports, knocking out power to hundreds of thousands of utility customers. The Mid-Atlantic and Northeast experiencing sweltering conditions accompanied by strong thunderstorms. What a comeback, a record rebound. The New York Knicks came roaring back from 29 points down, moving to the brink of their first championship since 1973, beating the San Antonio Spurs 107-106, Game 4 of the NBA Finals, Game 5, Saturday night in San Antonio. On Wall Street, Dow futures up 380 points. This is SRN News. Controversy in the Presbyterian Church, USA.
4: The denomination is preparing for its biennial assembly this month, and a fight has broken out over a proposed new rule that clergy must be monogamous. LGBT activists within the PCUSA claim that any effort to require monogamy of pastors is an attack on homosexuals. Those critics maintain that the Bible does not prescribe monogamy for Christians. A separate proposal to the PCUSA convention calls for the denomination to study polyamory. Michael Harrington reporting.
1: Churches are part of America's 250th birthday celebration, and perhaps the most famous of the Revolutionary era is Boston's Old North Church. It was from that building's steeple that two lanterns were hung in 1775, signaling British forces were advancing by sea, the moment Henry Wadsworth Longfellow immortalized as one if by land, two if by sea. This is SRN News. AI could be coming to a wallet near you soon.
5: Visa is embedding its payment network into ChatGPT, allowing the chatbot to shop and complete transactions for users. It enables ChatGPT to make purchases at any merchant accepting Visa. OpenAI will provide the technology for decision-making and purchasing. Visa ensures the secure transactions. Concerns, though, do include potential unauthorized purchases, but Visa plans to implement very strong safeguards. Jason Walker reporting.
1: Anthropic joining calls for the AI industry to find ways to cushion people from AI's disruptions to the workforce. The company has announced a $200 million investment. The money will research AI's economic impact. More details at srnnews.com.
0: 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The Community Bulletin Board is a public service of Well of Pure Water Radio, which airs Monday through Friday at 2 a.m. and 2 p.m. immediately following the news on 93.3.

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1: 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His eyes were blind, the light he could not see.

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It's a member of that family. Won't be a one missing. Everybody's been saved. It's going to be right there in my Father's house. All the redeemed of all the ages are going to be there. Moses, Abraham, Isaac, Jacob. And we're going to have Matthew, Mark, Luke, and John, and all the sweet singers of the past, and all of God's saints, great old evangelists and preachers and missionaries and martyrs of the cause, and Deacon Stephen and Brother Paul with his nail scars, and with Jesus with the nail scars, and Paul with his new body. That'll have all those knots and scars knocked open. My Father's house is just ahead. I'd like to give you my favorite illustration and close the message. Many years ago, I was brought up in a country place, I mean way out in the country. And I've known the pinch of hard times. I've known the humility of patched clothes and hand-me-downs. And but I never did, and I've gone to school with tears, so ashamed, and wished that I had clothes like some other people, and left my mother to weep back in the kitchen while she washed the dishes. But the tender word that she said, well, son, it's the best we've got, and at least they're clean. And I washed them and I ironed them, and it's just the best we've got. But dear friends, I want to tell you about a little country girl that worked in a mill, in a cotton mill. Understand, this is a fabric city. But back in Corsicana, Texas, the poorest of the poor worked in the little old cotton mill, got the smallest salary, eked out an existence. But this story has to do with a young man that was fabulously rich. His mother and daddy had gone on, and they'd taught him right, and they left him more money than he could ever spend in his lifetime. He knew the time had come for him to be married, and he had a desire to find a precious wife that would love him like his mother loved his dad and be true to him. But it wasn't very long till he realized that he had so many friends because they knew he was rich, and the girls were all for him, and he could get a load of them anytime he drove down the street in his lovely car. And he said, I don't believe that'll ever work. I could never be for sure. I'd hate to think that I got married to somebody that loved my pocketbook more than they loved me. And so he struck on a plan. He got him a ticket on a train and rode to the South. And in a cotton mill, he got him a job. He put on work clothes. He knew nothing about working in the cotton mill. That was a precious country girl that was working at one of the tables, and she noticed his embarrassment and his awkwardness and apparent evident ignorance of trying to do what he was supposed to do. And he wasn't getting very much money for it anyhow, but he stumbled through the best he could, and she eased over to his table, and with her hands that had been trained, she showed him how to get his work done. And then she'd go back to her table and do hers. He thanked her. He said, it's awful nice of you to help me. And all the days began to unfold, and he got to where he wanted to go to work a little early, and she did too. And I tell you, it just began to blossom and to grow and to perfume.

parents, and they said, yes, he can come. And so he came to the living room, but that wasn't the only time he came. Oh, that just started a real habit. He started to know on the weekends. He could hardly wait. And they'd turn through the old family albums and look at the pictures, and they'd sit, and for many hours until the time had come, she said, it's time. He said, I know it. And he left. Now, you know what we're leading up to, don't you? He finally said, I tell you, it just seems like I can't live much longer without you. And she blushed and said, well, I think a mighty lot of you, and you've been such a nice gentleman. But said, you'd have to ask my dad and mother. And so sure enough, in his awkward, timid way, he told them that he loved her. He wanted to be married to her. And so they said to him and to her, it must be real love because neither one of you have anything. And he said, that's right. And she said, now I'll tell you what let's do. After the parents had given their consent and given him a good stiff lecture that every parent has a right to do when a young man comes shopping for their daughter. I wish I had time to preach along this line a little while, some of you young'uns. You better not fail to respect mother and dad. They put all the years of their life and every penny they could rake and scrape in those precious children. You better respect them. And I tell you, if we had more people, more mothers and daddies that would be interested in the people that their children marry, like Abraham was in getting Rebekah for Isaac, we'd have a lot happier homes today. Oh, they got together and they began to make their plans. The hours would go away faster. And she said, now listen, I've never been anywhere in my life. And she said, I just hope, let's put off the wedding a little longer and let's save up some money. And let's go somewhere on the train. Let's just go see something. He said, okay. He said, that's fine with me. And they pooled their money. They saved every little penny they could put in the box. And finally they said, I believe we got enough now to get married and go up there and come back and keep our job here at the mill and we'll work and we'll rent us a place. And he said, all right. And so sure enough, and they got married, and they got on the train and headed north. Oh, me. That old train was a-rolling, and that girl was a-looking, and I'll tell you, they were happy. They were just, oh, talk about two happy kids. They were so happy. And they were rolling along, and finally they came into a big Union Station in a mighty city. And when the train came to a stop back in the olden days, they stepped outside, and there was a man that came, walked up, and picked up their suitcases. And she said, who is that? She said, you better get them. Said, that's all we got. This boy looked at him and winked at him, you know. And he said, we'll follow him. She said, well, let's stay close. And they walked along. And after a while, they came out and right through the station and looked like right through the big crowd, you know, and walked out to the sidewalk. And a great big car was sitting there. And the back door was open. And the man dropped the suitcases and just said, get right in. She said, no. She said, let's catch a streetcar. That thing's it costs too much riding. I never saw a car that big in my life. And he said, well, I'll tell you what, this is our honeymoon. And said, let's ride in one nice car. Will you do it? She said, we're going to run out of money. I said, sit down. And they got in and he closed the door and put the suitcases in the trunk. And the driver got in there and sped out across town. And the winding drives and boulevards and flowers and big houses and homes. And the further they went, the bigger the houses got. And the nicer the streets got. And the more flowers there were. And the sweeter it looked. And she said, where are we going? He said, I just want you to see some beautiful houses, and we just taking a little tour through Silk Stocking Edition here, and just wanted you to see it. And so directly, this driver just drove up in a great big winding drive between flowers and trees, and the great mammoth house stood there. The door opened, and he said, would you get out? I said, for what? I said, oh, I want you to see it. I want you to see it. She said, I'm confused. She said, we have no right to be in a place like this, you know, and said, he's getting our suitcases. We can't stay here. Oh, he said, come on. He led her up to the door and reached in his pocket. Yes, he did. Pulled out a key that exactly fit the lock. Unlocked that door, and she looked at him and said, I wish you'd tell me what we're doing. Listen, his heart is almost to burst. He reached down and buckled her little old knees and grabbed her in his arm and carried her across the threshold and said, honey, I'm not the little poor boy you think I am. Oh, listen. We've got a bank account we'll never be able to spend. This is your house. This is your home. Mother and Dad can come if they want to. And said, this is yours because you love me, not knowing that I was rich. And dear friends, I want to tell you something sweeter than that. One of these days, these old tired knees of mine are going to buckle.
and your pastor.

Jesus Christ is going to take us in his lovely arms and say, I'm not as poor as the world thought I was. Oh, in my Father's house, come on in, are many, many mansions. Yes, dear friends, my Father's house will be worth it all. Are you ready to go there? Someday I'm going to hear those angels singing beyond the shadow of the tomb. And all the bells of heaven, they're going to be ringing while saints are singing home sweet home. Someday beyond the reach of mortal ken, someday God only knows just where and when. Oh, the wheels of this little old mortal life are going to all stand still. And I shall go.

0: In my Father's house is room for you if you'll receive His wonderful Son as your Savior. Bow your heads while we pray. While every head is bowed, this is the best day you'll ever have to do right. And in order to do right, you'll have to receive Him who is right. His name is Jesus. He's our only righteousness. If you really want to do right today, you come and receive Jesus Christ as your Savior. Then He'll make you right. Some of you have tried to do right, but you never have been made right. Oh, come today and receive Him as your Savior. Come and believe on Him. Others of you who are members of other churches, but somehow you've been dry and hungry, living in the desert land, you'd like to come where the water runs freely and the grass is high, the pasture's good, and the truth is given. You come today.
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1: With SRN News, I'm Rich Thomason in Washington. The U.S. has carried out another round of airstrikes on Iran. President Trump says more will follow if Tehran doesn't quickly sign a deal to end the war. Secretary of War Hegseth says that Iran has been playing games with the U.S. He says that stops now.
2: As President Trump said, they've been tap, tap, tapping. You can see when someone's trying to tap, tap, tap on a deal. Instead, they're going to have tap, tap, tap bombs dropping on key facilities in Iran from the United States of America.
1: And that has happened with U.S. missiles raining down on multiple military-related sites. We get more from the BBC's Thomas Morgan.
3: The U.S. say that they've concluded their attacks, but we understand that the IRGC, the Iranian Revolutionary Guard, have responded by attacking U.S. bases in Kuwait and Bahrain, describing it as punishment for the attacks early in the evening. The U.S. Central Command said the strikes were due to the unwarranted and continued aggression shown by Iran. I think we're in this constant state of back and forth, really, not only in terms of who shoots first, but also a war of words, especially on social media.
1: On social media, President Trump says that Iran has been playing us for suckers. Parts of the Midwest pounded by powerful storms, disrupting flights the other day at Chicago airports, knocking out power to hundreds of thousands of utility customers. The Mid-Atlantic and Northeast experiencing sweltering conditions accompanied by strong thunderstorms. What a comeback, a record rebound. The New York Knicks came roaring back from 29 points down, moving to the brink of their first championship since 1973, beating the San Antonio Spurs 107-106, Game 4 of the NBA Finals, Game 5, Saturday night in San Antonio. On Wall Street, Dow futures up 380 points. This is SRN News. Controversy in the Presbyterian Church, USA.
4: The denomination is preparing for its biennial assembly this month, and a fight has broken out over a proposed new rule that clergy must be monogamous. LGBT activists within the PCUSA claim that any effort to require monogamy of pastors is an attack on homosexuals. Those critics maintain that the Bible does not prescribe monogamy for Christians. A separate proposal to the PCUSA convention calls for the denomination to study polyamory. Michael Harrington reporting.
1: Churches are part of America's 250th birthday celebration, and perhaps the most famous of the Revolutionary era is Boston's Old North Church. It was from that building's steeple that two lanterns were hung in 1775, signaling British forces were advancing by sea, the moment Henry Wadsworth Longfellow immortalized as one if by land, two if by sea. This is SRN News. AI could be coming to a wallet near you soon.
5: Visa is embedding its payment network into ChatGPT, allowing the chatbot to shop and complete transactions for users. It enables ChatGPT to make purchases at any merchant accepting Visa. OpenAI will provide the technology for decision-making and purchasing. Visa ensures the secure transactions. Concerns, though, do include potential unauthorized purchases, but Visa plans to implement very strong safeguards. Jason Walker reporting.
1: Anthropic joining calls for the AI industry to find ways to cushion people from AI's disruptions to the workforce. The company has announced a $200 million investment. The money will research AI's economic impact. More details at srnnews.com.

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0: With that familiar theme song, we're reminded it's time once again for the Harvest Time Gospel Broadcast. 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
1: Thank you and greetings, radio friends. What a joy and privilege it is to come to your place of listening and share together with you another Harvest Time Gospel broadcast. How I praise the Lord for this open door, this heaven-bought privilege that our Lord allows us day after day together by the radio and study from His eternal Word. I trust that if it's at all possible, you'll take the time out, get your Bible, and let's open the Word of God together and allow the Lord to speak to our heart from His Word on the broadcast today. We're looking in the book of John, chapter number 3, where the Bible said in verse number 7, "Marvel not that I say unto thee, you must be born again." And I pointed out to you on the broadcast yesterday that Nicodemus was a religious man. Nicodemus was a respected man. Nicodemus was a ruler of the Jews. But that's not enough for salvation. There's a great difference in salvation and religion. The tragedy is most of the world today is satisfied with religion. They're trusting their religion to take them to heaven when they leave this walk of life. But I remind you, religion is simply man doing something for God to try to gain an inheritance into God's city. But salvation is God doing something for those who are willing to acknowledge that they're hell-bound, hell-deserving sinners. I pointed out to you that you do not get saved by going to church meetings, by giving to church ministries, or by gaining a church membership. Salvation is a miraculous work of the Spirit of God that births you into the family of God. And so Jesus said to Nicodemus, "Marvel not that I say unto thee, you must be born again." And then we have the story of the conversion of the Philippian jailer. He asked the question, "What must I do to be saved?" And they said unto him, "Believe on the Lord Jesus Christ, and thou shalt be saved, and all thy house." And I want to deal with this matter of being saved. Now, Paul gives a Philippian jailer the simplest answer there is in the Word of God about being saved. And please hear me carefully. Paul's answer was right for the situation that the Philippian jailer was in. But you don't speak to a person that has had no thought of God in the last several days and tell them if they believe on the Lord Jesus Christ, they'll be saved, because they will believe with mental assent and not with Holy Spirit conversion working a work of grace in their life. You see, in order for a person to be saved, there has got to be that preparatory work of the Holy Spirit that we call conviction. And I'll deal with that a little bit later on. But if you're listening to the broadcast today, lost, I want you to listen carefully. And I hope you'll join me every day this week as we progress through this portion of the study of the Word of God. And since I'm preaching in many foreign countries on the broadcast, you listen by the internet or you listen by the shortwave, I encourage you that you listen carefully as I open the Word of God and deal with it on this all-important question, this eternally important question: what must I do to be saved? You see, the Bible said in the book of 2 Corinthians chapter 13, verse number 5, we're told to examine ourselves to see if we be in the faith. The Bible said in the book of Matthew chapter 7, verse number 21, our Lord Jesus said, "Not everyone that saith unto me, Lord, Lord, shall enter into the kingdom of God, but he that doeth the will of my Father which is in heaven. For many will say to me in that day, Lord, Lord, have we not prophesied in thy name, and in thy name cast out devils, and in thy name done many wonderful works? But then will I say unto them, depart from me, you workers of iniquity, I never knew you." Dear friend, we don't want that to happen to you. So I'm taking the time of these broadcasts, and I'm dealing very simple, very plain, the very best that I can, answering the question to you the sinner. And you who listen are saved. I answered for you also, so you can chat with others. What must I do to be saved? Let me say to you, first of all, that for a sinner to ever be saved, there has got to be revelation. The Spirit of God has got to reveal some things to that lost sinner. Now, I'm aware of the fact this is a missing note in many messages that are preached on salvation. We have a saying around here, no conviction, no conversion. What are you talking about, preacher? A revelation of the Spirit. I'm not talking about some mystical dream or some far-out revelation, but let me list three or four things that the Holy Spirit must reveal to you before you will ever be saved by the marvelous grace of God. Let me say, first of all, the Holy Ghost will reveal your sinfulness to you. The Bible teaches us that when the Spirit of Christ is come, He will reprove the world of sin. That simply means that He will uncover the sin of the people. And my friend, you will never be saved until the Spirit of God takes the cover off of your sin and lets you see your sin as God sees them. Many sinners today do not see their sin. What they would say is, well, oh, I'm not perfect, but I'm not so bad. I'm not so wicked. Yes, I do a few things wrong, but I'm a pretty good fella. I want to say to you, my friend, that kind of person will never be saved. The Holy Ghost must take the Word of God and show that sinner that he has sinned against a thrice holy God. There must be revelation brought into the heart of that sinner that he is a sinner and he's sinful before a thrice holy God. Now, the Bible teaches the sinfulness of man in two areas. First of all, we are all sinners by birth. The moment you were born, you were begotten by a corruptible seed that come from the bloodline of Adam. And in that corruptible seed, that does not just speak of the body going to die and decay, but it speaks of the curse of God, the wickedness of man, the depravity of man. He will not move himself toward God, but he'll be father and father away from God. And so the Holy Spirit must shine His light upon your sin, put His finger on them, point them out, and identify them to you. There must be revelation of your sinfulness by the Spirit of God. Then number two, there must be revelation of your shortcoming. The Bible said in Romans chapter number 3, verse number 23, for all have sinned and come short of the glory of God. The word sin simply means to miss the mark. All have missed it. All have come short of the glory of God. And you will never be aware of your shortcomings and your sinfulness as God.
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I pray that the music has been a blessing to your day. 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
1: With SRN News, I'm Rich Thomason in Washington. The U.S. has carried out another round of airstrikes on Iran. President Trump says more will follow if Tehran doesn't quickly sign a deal to end the war. Secretary of War Hegseth says that Iran has been playing games with the U.S. He says that stops now.
2: As President Trump said, they've been tap, tap, tapping. You can see when someone's trying to tap, tap, tap on a deal. Instead, they're going to have tap, tap, tap bombs dropping on key facilities in Iran from the United States of America.
1: And that has happened with U.S. missiles raining down on multiple military-related sites. We get more from the BBC's Thomas Morgan.
3: The U.S. say that they've concluded their attacks, but we understand that the IRGC, the Iranian Revolutionary Guard, have responded by attacking U.S. bases in Kuwait and Bahrain, describing it as punishment for the attacks early in the evening. The U.S. Central Command said the strikes were due to the unwarranted and continued aggression shown by Iran. I think we're in this constant state of back and forth, really, not only in terms of who shoots first, but also a war of words, especially on social media.
1: On social media, President Trump says that Iran has been playing us for suckers. Parts of the Midwest pounded by powerful storms, disrupting flights the other day at Chicago airports, knocking out power to hundreds of thousands of utility customers. The Mid-Atlantic and Northeast experiencing sweltering conditions accompanied by strong thunderstorms. What a comeback, a record rebound. The New York Knicks came roaring back from 29 points down, moving to the brink of their first championship since 1973, beating the San Antonio Spurs 107-106, Game 4 of the NBA Finals, Game 5, Saturday night in San Antonio. On Wall Street, Dow futures up 380 points. This is SRN News. Controversy in the Presbyterian Church, USA.
4: The denomination is preparing for its biennial assembly this month, and a fight has broken out over a proposed new rule that clergy must be monogamous. LGBT activists within the PCUSA claim that any effort to require monogamy of pastors is an attack on homosexuals. Those critics maintain that the Bible does not prescribe monogamy for Christians. A separate proposal to the PCUSA convention calls for the denomination to study polyamory. Michael Harrington reporting.
1: Churches are part of America's 250th birthday celebration, and perhaps the most famous of the Revolutionary era is Boston's Old North Church. It was from that building's steeple that two lanterns were hung in 1775, signaling British forces were advancing by sea, the moment Henry Wadsworth Longfellow immortalized as one if by land, two if by sea. This is SRN News. AI could be coming to a wallet near you soon.
5: Visa is embedding its payment network into ChatGPT, allowing the chatbot to shop and complete transactions for users. It enables ChatGPT to make purchases at any merchant accepting Visa. OpenAI will provide the technology for decision-making and purchasing. Visa ensures the secure transactions. Concerns, though, do include potential unauthorized purchases, but Visa plans to implement very strong safeguards. Jason Walker reporting.
1: Anthropic joining calls for the AI industry to find ways to cushion people from AI's disruptions to the workforce. The company has announced a $200 million investment. The money will research AI's economic impact. More details at srnnews.com.
6: What can dancing bees reveal about creation? 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And now, here is our Creation Moment's host, Ian Taylor.
7: Most listeners to Creation Moments will know that honeybees communicate with each other through a complex dance. These dances are used by bee scouts who communicate the location, direction, and distance of a new food source to other bees. Researchers have now learned that there is more to this communication than simply dance. Scientists have discovered that bees can also hear the buzzing sounds that accompany the dance. More than that, scientists have been able to mimic those buzzing sounds, but they have not yet been able to reproduce the language that bees use. In order to further study bee communication, researchers in Denmark plan to construct a tiny robot dancing bee, which can be used to recruit real honeybees to food sources if they can learn the bee's language. In a previous Creation Moments program, we spoke about the recent discovery of an ancient bee encased in amber. Scientists said that even though the bee dated back to the beginning of flowering plants, it was just like modern bees. The Lord's message through all these lines of evidence, sophisticated bee society with complex communication, and the evidence that it has existed since bees were bees, is clear. If a robot dancing bee must be manufactured by intelligence, then the real dancing bees must have been made by an intelligent creator also.
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1: With SRN News, I'm Rich Thomason in Washington. On the brink of another U.S. attack on Iran last night, President Trump called it off, announcing a breakthrough in talks with the Islamic Republic.
2: We just made a great settlement of the war with Iran, and we're going to be subject to finalization of documents. We should get done over the next few days. We'll probably have a signing maybe in Europe.
1: More from the BBC's Thomas Morgan in Washington.
3: In the Oval Office, a confident Donald Trump said the Strait of Hormuz could reopen to shipping as early as Saturday. He said his Vice President, J.D. Vance, would probably be signing the deal in Europe over the next few days. This week has seen tit-for-tat strikes between Iran and U.S. forces, following the downing of an American helicopter on Monday. Iran has said although the majority of an agreement has been finalized, it's not yet reached a final conclusion on the deal. Tehran again accusing the U.S. of making excessive demands and adding new requests at the last moment.
1: A key surveillance tool allowing the U.S. to collect intelligence abroad expires later today. The House and Senate failed to temporarily extend the program, expiring at midnight. President Trump is nominating Jay Clayton, the U.S. attorney for the Southern District of New York, as director of national intelligence. Powerful storms have again battered parts of the Midwest. At least three tornadoes touching down in communities outside Chicago, destroying homes, uprooting trees, bringing down power lines. Storms have also grounded flights and knocked out power to hundreds of thousands of utility customers across the Midwest and in the Northeast. And forecasters warn that more severe weather could hit some of the same areas later in the day today. On Wall Street, Dow futures 360 points higher. NASDAQ futures up 132 points. This is SRN News. A call for new warning labels on TV programs.
4: A lot of shows for children are being loaded with characters and storylines promoting the gay agenda these days, and Senator Jim Banks is concerned. The Illinois Republican is urging the Federal Communications Commission to add an LGBT warning to its current content rating system so parents know what their kids are watching. Concerned Women for America reports that 40% of Netflix shows aimed at small children contain LGBT content. Michael Harrington reporting.
1: Thousands of Southern Baptists have voted to advance a formal ban on churches with women pastors in the nation's largest Protestant denomination. The vote at the SBC's annual meeting in Orlando this week sends a clear message that men alone should preach. The resolution easily exceeded the two-thirds majority required to amend the denomination's constitution. The ban will require a similar vote at next year's annual meeting to gain final approval. This is SRN News. The Texas Attorney General's office has notified the Big 12 of potential legal action from Texas Tech.
5: This follows a court order allowing quarterback Brendan Sorsby to regain NCAA eligibility despite gambling on sports. The Big 12's executive board met Thursday to discuss options after a Texas court issued a temporary injunction Monday that prevents the NCAA from enforcing its ban on Sorsby. He had been ruled ineligible after betting on his own team while in Indiana. Big 12 Commissioner Brent Yormark says the board will meet Monday to decide on a course of action. Keith Peters reporting.
1: A history-making day on Wall Street with SpaceX making its debut on the NASDAQ. It is the largest initial public offering ever. The price of a share of SpaceX stock, $135, 555 million shares going up for sale. More details, srnnews.com.

5 million teens now living on the streets. Many of their lives are ending in cold defeat. Can't you see there is a cause? Won't you please help us rebuild the wall? Our youth are dying, thinking there's no hope. They try it all, but they still can't cope. They are looking to us. Please stand, don't fall. The Lord wants you to help rebuild the wall. We need to sit down to weep and mourn and pray like Nehemiah as his heart was torn and beg for mercy. Remember, we're called to share Jesus with the youth and rebuild the wall. Then we can rise up and show them Christ. Let them all know he paid sin's price. The Lord's coming soon. Please give him your all. One youth at a time, we can rebuild the wall. Young people, there is hope.

0: It's time now for the Preaching of the Cross radio program. 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
1: All right, thank you for that kind word of introduction. Thanks to each and every one of you for tuning in today to the Preaching of the Cross radio broadcast. I'm Brother James, and I greet you once again in the name of our Lord and Savior, Jesus Christ, the Lamb of God, which taketh away the sin of the world. I'm so happy that you've tuned into the program today, and I believe that you will be too. I am certain that this series of studies that we are presenting on the Bible as science, you are finding not only informative, not only a blessed challenge and encouragement to you in your Christian life, but I believe that you're finding it a very interesting study as well. I know that I'm certainly enjoying reviewing these materials with you and talking about these things with you on the broadcast. And I believe as you listen today for the next half an hour that God will really stir and challenge your heart as we rationally and reasonably and sensibly consider the Word of God. Not the arguments against it by those that have never read it. Not the accusations made against it by those who know nothing about it. But as we carefully search the Scriptures together, we find that all the objections of modern science do nothing more than condemn the one raising the objections, because they show the objector, they show the critic of the Word of God, to be so lacking in rational thought process, to be so lacking in genuine information, that it's almost pitiful that these men could raise up their voices in the way that they do against the Word of God. Now, we're going to begin on the program today a section of our study in which we will show that there is indeed found within the pages of the Holy Bible those phenomena, those discoveries that characterize modern science. We'll show you that modern science isn't modern at all. We'll show you that these startling discoveries of man in this century in the realm of science are old news to those of us who have the Word of God and believe it. Now, we have given you already in this study a sufficient number of illustrations to obviate the possibility of coincidence in the anticipation of the scientific discoveries of our generation by the writers of the Bible. We're going to make a case now, make the case more conclusive, by citing an amazing number of such instances from one single chapter of the Bible, in the book of Job. Now, it's impossible that unless new evidence from archaeological sources should be discovered, and I don't believe it will, that we'll never be able to establish the question of the exact date of the writing of the book of Job. But as we taught you in our radio study of that book, Job is undoubtedly the oldest piece of literature on the face of the earth. There is nowhere to be found in any library or any museum a book that can be proven to outdate or to predate the book of Job. Job was a real person. He suffered real disasters, and he had a real experience in God's dealings with men. In the course of his earlier pronouncements, Job made a statement concerning God that expressed unlimited confidence in his wisdom and power. Chapter 9, verse 2, he said, "How can a man justify himself before God?" That was his question. "If he'll contend with him, he cannot answer him one of a thousand." This is perhaps the most marvelous tribute to the unlimited knowledge of God that is found in the entire Bible. The student who cannot answer one question in a thousand would of course confess his tremendous inferiority to the teacher. Later, irritated by the contentions of his dubious friends, Job, apparently turning from his former position, made a complaint before God, made an appeal to him. In the 23rd chapter, he said, "Oh, that I knew where I might find him, that I might come even to his feet. I would order my cause before him and fill my mouth with arguments. I would know the words wherewith he would answer me, and I would understand what he would say unto me." To put it in the bold, blunt, plain diction of modern speech, Job, disgusted with men, said he would like to have a chance to argue this matter with God face to face. Apparently he had for a moment forgotten his previous assertion that if God should give him an examination, he couldn't answer him one question in a thousand. Now he's ready to try. Harry Rimmer tells a story. Fine scientist of his generation, a great Christian scientist, and we're indebted to him for a lot of this material. He was at a scientific convention. He was seated around the table with a dozen, maybe 15 men, representing various interests in this particular field of research. And when the luncheon was over and the program had been discussed, with that good-humored type of conversation that marks these conventions, several of the other men were having some hilarious fun because of the antiquated and childish ideas of inspiration that Rimmer held to. They were making fun of him, giving him a hard time. And since the fun was good-natured, and you know it's true that a calf with plenty of rope will hang itself, he went on and joked with him and laughed with him, and surely enough, the argument hadn't gone along very far before one of the men suggested that it would be amusing and interesting if they could compare their learning in this generation with the current knowledge of those biblical writers. Well, Rimmer was more than happy to seize that opportunity. He said, maybe you remember an ancient patriarch by the name of Job. In one of his outbursts, he said to his friends, no doubt ye are the people, and wisdom shall perish with you. And it's too bad Job couldn't have known you gentlemen, he said. He could have said the same thing without any element of sarcasm. You men must know everything to criticize and condemn the word of God. And one of them said, well, at least we know a lot more than Job did. Well, the trap was sprung. I wonder how these scientists could make out. Job said he'd like to argue his case before God, and the Lord was listening, and God showed up and gave Job an exam consisting of 40 scientific questions, and he couldn't answer a one. Not one. And this would be a good chance, be a good opportunity to see how much more these scientists knew than Job knew in his day. There was an eager response, and the men said they would like to take the exam. And so they got a Bible, and the writer, Rimmer, said, I'll read the questions, and you write out your answers. I think you wouldn't even know where to find the questions. But let's agree, for the sake of convenience, that since there are 40 questions, we'll allow 10 points to each question. If a man gets a question right, he gets 10 points. 400 would be a perfect exam. Each question is in two divisions, so if you get half the question right, you get 5 points, and we'll allow that. So the conditions were agreed upon. The exam was taken. The smartest man at that table made 35 points out of a possible 400. These are the top scientists, the leading scientists of the day. That might be interesting to conclude that we owe a great deal to the marvelous advance of learning in the last 4,000 years, on the ground that this learning has taught us 3 1/2 things out of 40 that Job didn't know. That conclusion would not only be unkind, but it would be incorrect. We've learned much that Job didn't know, but the fact still remains that in the 38th chapter of Job, there are 40 magnificent anticipations of the physical science with which we deal today that were utterly beyond the power of Job even to phrase or express. When Job said, I'd like to argue my case with God, the Lord evidently was listening, for the 38th chapter of Job begins with the words, Then the Lord answered Job out of the whirlwind. And said, Who is this that darkeneth counsel by words without knowledge? Gird up now thy loins like a man, for I will demand of thee, and answer thou me. There's an element of humor in the very introduction. Job said he'd like to argue with God, and God said, All right, I'll give you an exam. Job said, I'm ready, start the questions. And here's the first one. Number one, Where wast thou when I laid the foundations of the earth? How you like that question? The centuries have rolled away since that question was asked of Job, and indeed they have multiplied themselves into millenniums that have been born and died. Yet no man today can answer that first question which God asked Job any better than the prophet himself answered in his day. The science of embryology is indeed a recent advance in man's learning. It is not too much to say that there was no real embryology before the 20th century. There is a treatise on embryology written by Salmon in the year 1790. It's a fascinating entertainment to compare that ancient text with the known and established facts of the science of embryology in our generation, which means the most advanced scientific textbook on the subject in 1790, 200 years later, is just a joke. Yet with all our advancing wisdom, there is no man today who can answer that question that God asked Job, Where wast thou when I laid the foundations of the earth? Now, the wisdom of India contends for eternal life without beginning and without ending. According to their teachings, this life is reincarnated through successive eons of time and many births and deaths. Other schools of thought, while not calling themselves reincarnationists, hold that since soul life or spirit life is indestructible, there are perhaps a certain number, certain limited number of spirits that go through cycles of living, appearing on the planet again and again. Many men of science hold that matter, including life, is indestructible. Be that as it may, you're still at a loss to say at what point and where and when our personalities entered into the stream of eternal existence. Now, we understand through Bible theology that when a man accepts Jesus Christ as his Savior and is regenerated, he then becomes an integral part of the stream of everlasting life. That stream has no beginning and no ending. When a mountain rill flows into the Mississippi River, the waters of that stream are so incorporated with the substance of the river that no man can separate one from the other. The mountain stream still lives in the vaster life of the majestic river. After the mountain rill has entered the major stream, no man can later pick out a specimen of water and say from which of the many feeders that particular specimen came. As the Father of Waters rolls grandly by the site of old New Orleans, it is simply the mighty Mississippi, composed of innumerable, uncountable individual drops. It is one cohesive stream. Regardless of its infinite sources, it has been amalgamated into one uniform body. So when the individual, by regeneration, is united to the life of God, he becomes part of eternity. And he cannot say when his life began, nor when it will end. Metaphysically speaking, then, to our everlasting life, there is neither beginning nor ending. But again, in the science of embryology, there is no living authority who can say whence the quickening life comes that brings conscious existence into the cell mass that is called the fetus. The major mystery in this complicated science is the coming of that life which is called soul or spirit, and which animates the mass of biological substance with intelligent entity, comprehension, and the functions of will. No man can understand this mystery. Nor can any man say with certainty, I was not in existence when the foundations of the earth were laid. You can't say where this life was derived. You can't say from what point its existence is dated. Perhaps the greatest mystery of the laboratory today is the enigma of life. You can say that you have life. You can say that you lose life. The life you lay down here goes on somewhere, somehow, in heaven or hell. We may have had it before. No man can prove this contention either way. So what I'm saying is simply this. With the superior knowledge of this 20th century after Christ, we look back into the 20th century before Christ, and we hear Job in humility say before God, I do not know. And modern science, which criticizes and condemns the Word of God, modern science, which boasts to be so advanced that we have no more need for the Bible, you know what their answer is? The same answer Job gave 4,000 years ago, I don't know. The other half of that question, the first question, is equally impossible for man to answer. What are these foundations of the earth that are here mentioned? We talked about this earlier in our study. You might know the size of the globe on which you dwell. You might have been able to compute its specific weight. If you had had a hook whereupon to hang a ball of the size and weight of the earth, it would take, in round numbers, 300 million miles of 1-inch steel cable to bear the weight of this suspended globe. That is, of course, provided you had something or someplace whereupon to hang it that would be strong enough to hold it up. Now, when Rimmer presented this question to those great scientists that took the exam, as they pondered this question and then suggested that they pass on to the next one, their embarrassment was already beginning to set in. The second question that day was this. It's found in verse 7 of the same chapter. When the morning stars sang together, and all the sons of God shouted for joy, now, here's what we want to know. How did Job know that at the dawn of creation, the morning stars sang together and all the sons of God shouted for joy? At one time, it was futilely attempted to evade this question by suggesting that this was poetic imagination on the part of Job. Of course, stars don't sing, man said. But that notion will no longer obtain in the generation in which we live. For through the marvels of modern physics, we have learned many things about the tonal value of light. Light and color and sound are fundamentally the same. There are rays of waves of some tangible substance pulsating across or through space. Some of these beats reach the eye as light. Some reach the eye as color. Some reach the ear as sound. The mathematics and the physics of light and sound are now so closely interrelated that in the laboratories of research you may see almost fabulous demonstrations of the unity of nature, the nature of light and color and sound. There are rays of color so slow and so long that the eye cannot see them. All of these long rays are grouped from the infrared down. There are other rays of color so fast and so short that the eye cannot apprehend them. These group form the ultraviolet, upward. We have photographic plates and optical apparatus which will capture these rays and make them serve the human eye. Now, exactly as there are color rays that cannot reach the eye, so there are also sound waves which do not reach the ear. All of you remember looking in a catalog when you were a boy at the dog whistle that supposedly a dog could hear and man could not. I still don't know about that. But recent experiments have convinced the physicist that every ray of light, as well as every shade of color, has a definite phonetic value. The light of the sun or the light of the stars speeding through space carries with it a note of sound. If our ears were tuned to hear these melodies, we too could enjoy the music of the stars. Job was scientifically and academically correct when he said that the morning stars sang together in the instance of creation. For where light is, sound always accompanies it. That's been proven by the physicists of this century. Job knew that 4,500 years ago. Now, there used to be, back in the middle part of this century, there was a color organ that operated in the dining quarters of the radio center in New York City. Upon the dome above the diners and the dancers, soft and marvelous colors blended and crossed each other in ceaseless play as the notes of an organ caressed the ear. These brilliant rainbows were occasioned by transmitting the sounds of the organ into the equivalent color value of each note of the scale. This value is constant. The phonetic value and the color value of a given note never vary. So, as the light rays blend their colors in a fantasy of brilliant splendor, the melody of these same physical rays enchant the ear in an equally delightful harmony of sound. Job knew about this. You're all familiar with the phenomenon of talking film. Movies. Upon the inanimate strip of film, there are forms or divisions of pictures. By the side of these frames, there is a jagged, serrated line, which is commonly called the soundtrack. When this film is set in motion before a light source in a projector, one beam of light passes through the picture and the soundtrack. This beam of light casts upon the screen the animated action of the scene. This same beam of light, by the aid of the modern lamp called the photoelectric cell, is transmuted into sound. So, the one light source brings to the eye of the beholder all the movement and action of the film, while at the same time it brings to his ear the conversation, the melody, the song, the accompaniment of a philharmonic orchestra. That's remarkable. Now, I think it would be stretching things to suggest that Job knew this. But when the stars were created and their light rays of varying lengths swept out across the void of sidereal space, they blended into a harmony which might be apprehended by the ears attuned to the shorter wavelengths than the ears of humanity. We can't be sure about this, but we know of a certainty. We know of a certainty that either Job anticipated all of this marvelous knowledge, or else the Holy Spirit of God directed Job to ask God for an argument so that God could present these truths that are beyond our power to comprehend. 4,500 years ago, Job and God were discussing modern physics. How do you explain that? Let's see if we get time for one more question that God put to Job on the program today. If we could, I'll just paraphrase it for you for the sake of simplicity. What's the mysterious force that holds the sea within its bounds? The entire wording of this question in our King James Bible is magnificent. Job 38, who hath shut up the sea with doors, when it brake forth as if it had issued out of the womb? When I made the cloud the garment thereof, and the thick darkness the swaddling band for it. Now, in the course of the question, Job draws a picture of the magnitude and might of God that has never exceeded in any of the pages of the Bible. The Almighty is here depicted as a midwife who officiated at the birth of the sea. In the graphic imagery of this statement, God is pictured as sitting down and taking upon his lap the newborn ocean. With one hand, he grasped thick darkness to make a flannel band for the new baby's tummy, and with the other, he seized the clouds and wove them into a flannel nightie to cover its little form. Carefully, he concludes its imagery by saying that God then broke up for it his decreed place and set doors and bars and said, "Hitherto shalt thou come, but no farther, and here shall thy proud waves be stayed." Now, I'm glad for the obedience of the ocean. When God put it in the cradle of the deep and said, "Now stay there," the obedient but mighty infant remained in that bed to this present day. Unlike our children who quickly seek to leave the cradle and romp about the floor, the ocean has stayed put. Once in a while, it may seem a bit restless as it murmurs against these bars. You may have seen a hurricane or a great storm or something like that, but the sea may surge, and the waves may break across the shoreline with great force and fury, but they return right quickly to the place where God put them. Now, what is it that holds the sea in place? This question no man can answer. You may speak learnedly about the effect that the sun, the moon, and the stars have upon the tides of the sea. You may use great swelling words to speak of the effect of the law of gravity and shroud your ignorance in verbosity, but the simple fact of the matter is that the force which controls the sea is still beyond the understanding of men, though we've often tried to solve its mystery. In times gone by, there have been occasions when the sea burst forth from its bounds, overstepped its bonds, and devastated regions. There are traditions of continents submerged and empires and dynasties wiped out, but while the sea is calm and remains within its boundaries, it's the friend of man. Who holds these powerful forces in subjection? Men have often pondered this mystery, and some weird answers have come to us from antiquity. The ancient Persian teaching was that the earth was flat and shaped like a warrior's shield. And all around the edge of the shield, they postulated the range of mountains, which their cartographers called the Mountains of Kaif. The purpose of this rectangular range of mountains was to hold the sea in place on this flat earth, lest it flow off the edge and the ocean become dry. Many other weird theories were advanced by men of past generations, but Job never made these wild guesses. He recognized the power of God, and he's content with a statement of deity. When God said, "I set bars and doors, I said thus far and no farther," Job took God at his word. Now, let me ask you something. Does modern science have any better explanation? You've never heard one. I've never read one. There isn't one. You can't explain the boundaries and borders of the sea. You can't explain the orderly course and fashion of the sea currents and tides any better than the Bible explains it in Job chapter 38. God not only created it, but holds it together by the word of his power. Amen and amen. So my friends, we've seen again on the broadcast today, as we have seen throughout this course of study, that the Bible is not only accurate when it speaks scientifically, but was scientifically accurate in ways that scientists have only begun to discover. Have no fear. When you put your faith and your trust in the written word of God, your faith is on a solid foundation. Your trust is in that which is sure and certain. And you will never be disappointed if you trust the word of God. Amen and amen.
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1: With SRN News, I'm Rich Thomason in Washington. On the brink of another U.S. attack on Iran last night, President Trump called it off, announcing a breakthrough in talks with the Islamic Republic.
2: We just made a great settlement of the war with Iran, and we're going to be subject to finalization of documents, which should get done over the next few days. Probably have a signing maybe in Europe.
1: More from the BBC's Thomas Morgan in Washington.
3: In the Oval Office, a confident Donald Trump said the Strait of Hormuz could reopen to shipping as early as Saturday. He said his vice president, J.D. Vance, would probably be signing the deal in Europe over the next few days. This week has seen tit-for-tat strikes between Iran and U.S. forces, following the downing of an American helicopter on Monday. Iran has said although the majority of an agreement has been finalized, it's not yet reached a final conclusion on the deal. Tehran again accusing the U.S. of making excessive demands and adding new requests at the last moment.
1: A key surveillance tool allowing the U.S. to collect intelligence abroad expires later today. The House and Senate failed to temporarily extend the program, expiring at midnight. President Trump is nominating Jay Clayton, the U.S. attorney for the Southern District of New York, as director of national intelligence. Powerful storms have again battered parts of the Midwest. At least three tornadoes touching down in communities outside Chicago, destroying homes, uprooting trees, bringing down power lines. Storms have also grounded flights and knocked out power to hundreds of thousands of utility customers across the Midwest and in the Northeast. And forecasters warn that more severe weather could hit some of the same areas later in the day today. On Wall Street, Dow futures 360 points higher. NASDAQ futures up 132 points. This is SRN News. A call for new warning labels on TV programs.
4: A lot of shows for children are being loaded with characters and storylines promoting the gay agenda these days, and Senator Jim Banks is concerned. The Illinois Republican is urging the Federal Communications Commission to add an LGBT warning to its current content rating system so parents know what their kids are watching. Concerned Women for America reports that 40% of Netflix shows aimed at small children contain LGBT content. Michael Harrington reporting.
1: Thousands of Southern Baptists have voted to advance a formal ban on churches with women pastors and the nation's largest Protestant denomination. The vote at the SBC's annual meeting in Orlando this week sends a clear message that men alone should preach. The resolution easily exceeded the two-thirds majority required to amend the denomination's constitution. The ban will require a similar vote at next year's annual meeting to gain final approval. This is SRN News. The Texas Attorney General's office has notified the Big 12 of potential legal action from Texas Tech.
5: This follows a court order allowing quarterback Brendan Sorsby to regain NCAA eligibility despite gambling on sports. The Big 12's executive board met Thursday to discuss options after a Texas court issued a temporary injunction Monday that prevents the NCAA from enforcing its ban on Sorsby. He had been ruled ineligible after betting on his own team while in Indiana. Big 12 Commissioner Brent Yormark says the board will meet Monday to decide on a course of action. Keith Peters reporting.
1: A history-making day on Wall Street with SpaceX making its debut on the NASDAQ. It is the largest initial public offering ever. The price of a share of SpaceX stock, $135, 555 million shares going up for sale. 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
6: AP Sports, I'm Geffen Coolbaugh. The New York Knicks made NBA history by overcoming a 29-point deficit to beat the San Antonio Spurs 107-106 in Game 4 of the NBA Finals for the largest comeback win in Finals history. OG Anunoby's go-ahead tip-in of a Jalen Brunson missed three with 1.2 seconds left secured the win and a 3-1 series lead for New York.
7: We're all excited. We're enjoying it right now, but We're just focused on the next game now.
6: NFL, the Kansas City Chiefs and quarterback Patrick Mahomes agreed to a restructured contract that adds 2 years and pushes the total compensation past $500 million. MLB, the Pirates overcame a late 6-1 deficit opposite a pitching Shohei Ohtani and the Dodgers in a 9-8 victory. And Mexico hosts South Africa Thursday afternoon to kick off the World Cup. Geffen Coolbaugh, AP Sports.

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1: Now it says here there were some people, and light sprang up. There were some people that sat in darkness, but they saw a great light. You know, who was that great light? Jesus Christ. That's what we're speaking of here. It was Christ. And the Bible says that these people that sat in the shadow of death, when that light sprung up, they saw a great light. And now with that in mind, turn to Matthew 11. Matthew 11, beginning in verse number 20. The Bible says, then he began to upbraid. He's not happy. That word upbraid, it means he's charging them with their wrong. Then began he to upbraid the cities wherein most of his mighty works were done because they repented not. Now here's what's going on. If you study the miracles of Jesus, the great majority of them were done around Capernaum, around those cities. And that's where Jesus was. And that's they saw great light. And he's upbraiding them because most there of his mighty works were done there, but they're printed out. Look at verse 21. It says, woe unto thee, Chorazin. Woe unto thee, Bethsaida. For if the mighty works which were done in you had been done in Tyre and Sidon, they would have repented long ago in sackcloth and ashes. But I say unto you, it shall be more tolerable for Tyre and Sidon in the day of judgment than for you. And thou, Capernaum, which are exalted unto heaven, shall be brought down to hell. For if the mighty works which have been done in thee had been done in Sidon, Sodom, it would have remained unto this day. But I say unto you, that it shall be more tolerable for the land of Sodom in the day of judgment than for ye. Now here's what's going on. Christ is in the region around Capernaum. It's mentioned in Matthew chapter 4 where it says they were in the shadow of death and they saw great light. Here in chapter 11, he starts naming specific cities. He mentions Chorazin and Bethsaida. And he named two more cities that were farther up the coast. And he said, if they had had the light that you had had, if they had have seen what you'd seen, that they would have repented a long time ago. And he says, Capernaum, they already exalted unto heaven. How are they exalted? By the great light. That is where Jesus lived, and they received more light than any other city in the history of the world. And he goes on, he mentions some Old Testament. He said, Sodom and Gomorrah, man, if they had have received all the light that you'd received, he said, the judgment of God would have never fell upon them. They would have still been here today, and that would only be if they had repented. And Jesus said, here to these people who had so much light, but they failed to repent, he said, it'll be more tolerable for the land of Sodom in the day of judgment than for thee. Now listen, there is a danger of sinning against great light. Here's the question. Are you in danger? Are your children in danger? Are my children in danger? Turn to Romans chapter 1. As you're turning there, I want to read John chapter number 8. John 8, 12 says, then spake Jesus again unto them, saying, I am the light of the world. He that followeth me shall not walk in darkness, but shall have the light of life. Now, here is the answer to the question, Are the heathen really lost? The answer is yes. They're really lost. Because every man that cometh into this world is given a measure of light. If he or she heeds that measure of light that they were given, God will give them more light. You know what the truth is? You can't walk outside in the day or the night and look at the world that God has made and not know there's a God. The creation reveals it. The heavens reveal it. The world reveals it. Listen, your conscience will tell you there's a God. Your heart will tell you there's a God. Your mind will tell you. And if you believe that God did not create the world, you have rejected the light that God gave you. Don't expect any more. He'll take away what he gave you in the first place. Look at Romans 1:19. Because that which may be known of God is manifest in them, for God hath showed it unto them. For the invisible things of him from the creation of the world are clearly seen, being understood by the things that are made, even his eternal power and Godhead. Notice this last phrase, so that they are without excuse. Listen, you sit in church today. You don't have an excuse. I don't have an excuse. Every person born in this world will stand before God without excuse because God turned a light on in them when they were born into this world and one way or the other. But so many have reached out and turned out that light. And God told us why they didn't want the light turned on. Every person in this world is given enough light to know that there's a God. Listen, every liberal, every professing atheist, every God rejecter, everyone was given a light. And if they would just heed that light, they would receive more light. And John chapter 3, actually turn to it. John chapter 3 tells us why men reach up and turn the light out. You know, your kids raised in a Christian home, raised in church, there's no guarantee they're not going to reach out and turn the light off one day. Maybe they already have. John chapter 3, verse number 19, this is the condemnation that light has come into the world, and men love darkness rather than light. Why? Because their deeds were evil. For everyone that doeth evil hateth the light, neither cometh to the light, lest his deeds should be reproved. Now I want you to think about where we started this morning. You don't take a candle and hide it under a basket of materialism. You don't take a candle and put it under a bed of laziness and leisure. You take that candle, you take that light, and you put that on a candlestick, and you put it in a prominent place in your house. Now, there is definitely an application here to taking the light of the world, the light of Jesus Christ into the world. I'm for that. God is for that. But I want you to know that that is not the primary application of the context here. These verses we read are primarily not about world evangelism. And don't get me wrong, there are plenty of verses in the Bible that speak to that. This verse is speaking about the light in our homes. This is a read from Matthew's account. Neither do men light a candle and put it under a bushel, but on a candlestick, and it giveth light unto that are in the house. Do you hear that? It says that candle is in a house, and that candle gives light to those that are in the house. And I'm burning this morning, church. One of the reasons that we're not reaching the world for Christ is because we're not reaching their homes for Christ. Think about that. We're not reaching our kids. We're not reaching those who live in our homes. Listen, if you don't reach your children, how are we ever going to reach the world? And I'm telling us, to whom much is given, much is required. You know, just about everyone born in this world or receive some of the same things. Here, see, food. I mean, you have food to live. You're here today. It's a testimony. You've received food. You've received shelter. I understand some people's shelter is more substantial. Some people's might be bigger. Some might look better. But you've got shelter. You've got family. Most people are born into a family. They have some type of family. That doesn't always take the same form or look the same. Sometimes it's a single, but you have family. People have material possessions. They have things. People have education. And all those things, there's differences. Some people are born into wealthier homes, some more, some less. Now, some people are born into places of greater opportunity. And that is one reason why people want to come to this country. Some of them are seeking opportunity. I'll say this to all of us. Our country has been given great opportunity. Do you know it? When it comes to education, when it comes to availability of food, when it comes to employment, when it comes to water, when it comes to spiritual availability. Listen, we are blessed, aren't we? But we're losing a younger generation. If we're so blessed, why are we losing so many lives? Why are we not doing more for the cause of Christ? Why is not more being done? Why are so many in our back doors lost and dying? I tell you why. Because somebody put the lie under the bushel basket of materialism. Somebody put the lie under the bed of laziness and leisure. Somebody's chasing stuff. Somebody just wants more money. Somebody just wants more possessions. Hey, we live in a day, strange thing. There's a lot of people get married, and they don't want kids. One of the reasons they don't want kids is because they want more stuff, and they're afraid if they get kids, they can't afford their stuff. There's something messed up about that. And if you have several kids, you probably won't have as much stuff. Those kids will cost you money, won't they? Time, energy, eventually your life. But I'm telling you, children brought up in the light of God is worth it all. Someone's put the candle of God's light under the bed of leisure and laziness. Proverbs 18 says, "He also that is slothful in his work is brother to him that's a great waster." Boy, those are two fine companions, aren't they? The verse tells us that lazy people are wasteful people. That's what God said. I didn't say that's what God said. It's kind of ironic. You've got someone who has very little, and you got someone who is very much. You know who's usually the bigger waster? The one who's little. We were talking to Sunday school. I see people that have much. They'll reach down and pick up a nickel. People have little won't pick up a quarter. Why? They're lazy. And if you're here today, you're convicted. I'm not trying to be hard on you. I'm telling you. Our culture promotes it. Our world promotes it. And wait a minute. And you go.
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0: It's time once again for the Old Country Preacher Radio Program, a broadcast of old-fashioned Bible-based preaching with Brother James Cox. 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
1: Take your Bibles, if you would, and go to the Old Testament book of Amos. And we're talking on the subject of finding the leading of the Lord. And I want to discuss a particular time when, or really it's not so much a time, it's a problem that people will often state. They will say, well, what about when God is silent? We hear that term. People will say, but God's word is silent concerning, and they will fill in the blank. Yet the truth is, more often than not, God's word doesn't support my feelings, opinions, or ideas, so I'll ignore what the word of God says and grow tone deaf to whatever I don't agree with. If you're in Amos, turn to chapter 8, and we'll begin at verse 11. Behold, the days come, saith the Lord God, that I will send a famine in the land, not a famine of bread, nor a thirst for water, but of hearing the words of the Lord. And they shall wander from sea to sea, and from north and even to the east. They shall run to and fro to seek the word of the Lord, and shall not find it. The words of this text are often used to point to the 400-year period. We call it the years of silence between the Old Testament and the New Testament. But I want you to reread the text. Notice it says that I will send a famine in the land there in verse 11, not a famine of bread, nor a thirst for water, but of hearing the words of the Lord. And then it goes on to say, and this is typical of our society, they shall run to and fro to seek the word of the Lord and shall not find it. You know, it doesn't speak of a time of silence on God's side of the equation, but rather a time of man's willfully ignoring God's word. Men have a hunger and thirst to hear God's word, but over many years, I've gone into different churches throughout the land in both singing and playing gospel music, sometimes even invited to come and preach. And I've heard many lay aside the sufficiency of the Bible in order to quote Chairman Mao, Buddha, Reverend Sung Yung Moon, other religious leaders, all the while ignoring the Word of God. I remember in the state of Pennsylvania, one couple came to me and told me during that time that they could not remember the last time that they heard the Word of God preached from their church's pulpit, especially after their local district office had fully supported a liberal agenda. Unfortunately, this is the current state of many mainline denominations throughout the country and around the world. You see, when we willfully reject the sufficiency of the scriptures, what the scriptures teach, and what the scriptures preach in order to follow after our own leanings, it is not a problem with the scripture being silent, but it is a problem with our own unsubmissiveness to what the scripture teaches. One cannot claim to be seeking after the Lord's leading while at the same time being uncommitted to following after the word of God, or obedience, obeying the word of God. Many people will claim, well, God's word is silent in this matter. And then whenever you prove to them the Lord's word was not silent concerning that matter, they go out and do what they want to anyway. Their claim of God being silent was just an excuse. You see, one cannot point to God's word being silent on what kind of car to buy. Now, we know that God's word doesn't tell you to buy a Ford or a Chevy or a Dodge or a Toyota. But God's word begins to lay out principles concerning borrowing, co-signing, debt, just to name a few. So one cannot complain about God's word being silent and then go against the principles of the word of God where the word of God is not silent. And too often that is what exactly happens in the body of Christ. We want to proclaim that God's word is silent on certain issues while all the while we ignore the biblical truths that are already revealed in the word of God. We want an excuse and not the truth. There are people that say that there are gray areas where much of the light of God's word, it's ignored in order to satisfy our own ego, our status among others, and it gives us the most problem. Our ego and our desire to seek status gives us the most problem. We can't ignore the warning of God's signs throughout God's word. Don't borrow. Don't go into debt. Don't co-sign for others to go into debt. And yet, when we willfully ignore the truth in order to follow after the lust of the flesh, we are validating our pride and we are exalting our own feelings and emotions as better evidence to the will of God in our life than the sufficiency of God's word. In 100% of the cases where a person has sought out godly counsel, you can give to them the scriptures to see if their proposed actions will violate God's written word. And when they find such a violation, they will often seek to explain away. They seek to explain it away. Well, that was written for them back then. That doesn't apply to me. Yet, in 100% of those cases that I'm describing, pride is the underlying factor. People would rather rely upon their own strength than God's word. They'd rather rely upon their own ability than God's. They rely upon their own knowledge and foresight rather than relying upon God's foresight and knowledge. The proud man is so filled with self that he no longer needs the Lord. He no longer needs his word. He doesn't need God's blessing. Soon his pride will set him up for a fall, and oh, what a fall it becomes. Pride will cause a man to choose his ideas and opinions over the well-being of his own family. I've seen that multiple times where a man, because of pride, he will seek to soothe his own pride, to exalt his own pride and become puffed up in his pride. And it's often at the expense of his own family. There are other people that will come to me and they say, "Preacher, the Bible is silent on whom I should marry." Yeah, the Bible is silent on who or whom you should marry. But I will tell you one area that the Bible is not silent upon. It's who you should date. We're talking of particularly the young people. You shouldn't date someone who is not a believer. If you're a believer and you're considering dating someone who is a non-believer, you're already violated God's word. It's a red flag, and take it from me, whenever there are red flags and you ignore the red flags, you will pay a price for it. You will pay a price for it. People will say, "The word of God is silent on where I should live." Well, the best way to determine where you should live is, where are you at right now? You see, the grass is not always greener on the other side. People will say, "Well, the word of God is silent on what type of job I should get." But the word of God is not silent upon the fact that you should work. You should labor with your own hands. You see, God's word is not as silent as we think it is. We get into these hypothetical arguments and we pose these hypothetical questions concerning the word of God and its silence, and we choose to do what we want to do instead of choosing to submit to God's holy word. You see, because I believe that the Bible is the inspired word of God, it doesn't just contain the words of God, it is the inspired word of God. It's God-breathed. The Holy Ghost used men of old, prophets and preachers. He used them and he inspired them, and they picked up the pen and they wrote as he inspired. I believe that the word of God is not only inspired, but it's infallible. There are no mistakes. You may come up with something that you want to use and say, "Well, God made a mistake there." No, God didn't make a mistake. It's just you haven't studied far enough. There are people that will come up and say, "Well, God's word is not sufficient in the modern age. It doesn't speak of computers." But it often talks about men who trust their own devices. Folks, God's word is not as silent as we believe it is. God's word is still sufficient. And if you're seeking the word, the will of God outside of the word of God, you're going to run into problems. So what is it? We study to show ourselves approved unto God. We seek the word of God, and there we will find the will of God. Until next time.
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3: With SRN News, I'm Rich Thomason in Washington. On the brink of another U.S. attack on Iran last night, President Trump called it off, announcing a breakthrough in talks with the Islamic Republic.
4: We just made a great settlement of the war with Iran, and we're going to be subject to finalization of documents. We should get done over the next few days. We'll probably have a signing maybe in Europe.
3: More from the BBC's Thomas Morgan in Washington.
5: In the Oval Office, a confident Donald Trump said the Strait of Hormuz could reopen to shipping as early as Saturday. He said his Vice President J.D. Vance would probably be signing the deal in Europe over the next few days. This week has seen tit-for-tat strikes between Iran and U.S. forces following the downing of an American helicopter on Monday. Iran has said although the majority of an agreement has been finalized, it's not yet reached a fine conclusion on the deal. Tehran again accusing the U.S. of making excessive demands and adding new requests at the last moment.
3: A key surveillance tool allowing the U.S. to collect intelligence abroad expires later today. The House and Senate failed to temporarily extend the program, expiring at midnight. President Trump is nominating Jay Clayton, the U.S. attorney for the Southern District of New York, as Director of National Intelligence. Powerful storms have again battered parts of the Midwest. At least three tornadoes touching down in communities outside Chicago, destroying homes, uprooting trees, bringing down power lines. Storms have also grounded flights and knocked out power to hundreds of thousands of utility customers across the Midwest and in the Northeast. And forecasters warn that more severe weather could hit some of the same areas later in the day today. On Wall Street, Dow futures 360 points higher. NASDAQ futures up 132 points. This is SRN News. A call for new warning labels on TV programs.
6: A lot of shows for children are being loaded with characters and storylines promoting the gay agenda these days, and Senator Jim Banks is concerned. The Illinois Republican is urging the Federal Communications Commission to add an LGBT warning to its current content rating system so parents know what their kids are watching. Concerned Women for America reports that 40% of Netflix shows aimed at small children contain LGBT content. Michael Harrington reporting.
3: Thousands of Southern Baptists have voted to advance a formal ban on churches with women pastors and the nation's largest Protestant denomination. The vote at the SBC's annual meeting in Orlando this week sends a clear message that men alone should preach. The resolution easily exceeded the two-thirds majority required to amend the denomination's constitution. The ban will require a similar vote at next year's annual meeting to gain final approval. This is SRN News. The Texas Attorney General's office has notified the Big 12 of potential legal action from Texas Tech.
7: This follows a court order allowing quarterback Brendan Sorsby to regain NCAA eligibility despite gambling on sports. The Big 12's executive board met Thursday to discuss options after a Texas court issued a temporary injunction Monday that prevents the NCAA from enforcing its ban on Sorsby. He had been ruled ineligible after betting on his own team while in Indiana. Big 12 Commissioner Brent Yormark says the board will meet Monday to decide on a course of action. Keith Peters reporting.
3: A history-making day on Wall Street with SpaceX making its debut on the NASDAQ. It is the largest initial public offering ever. The price of a share of SpaceX stock, $135, 555 million shares going up for sale. More details, SRNnews.com.

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This is Brother Traber with the Revival Time broadcast, and we thank you so much for being our friends, listening Monday through Friday at 4:15 p.m. on this station. 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

0: This is the Phyllis Schlafly Report from Phyllis Schlafly Eagles. Mrs. Schlafly was a constitutional attorney, champion of grassroots conservatism, and author of 27 books, including The Flip Side of Feminism, A Choice, Not an Echo, Who Killed the American Family, How the Republican Party Became Pro-Life, and The Supremacists, which uncovers the dangers of activist judges in our court system. Now, from the Phyllis Schlafly Center Studios, here's Ryan Haidt.
1: This Sunday, Americans celebrate Flag Day, and it deserves more attention than it typically gets. Flag Day doesn't draw the crowds of Memorial Day or the fireworks of Independence Day, but what it represents is just as important as either of those occasions. The flag of the United States is not just a piece of cloth. It is a symbol of everything that makes this country worth defending. Our Constitution, our Declaration of Independence, our rule of law, and the free enterprise system that has made America the most prosperous nation in the history of the world. The flag we know today, 50 stars and 13 stripes, hasn't always looked this way. The first unofficial American flag was the Grand Union flag, which kept the Union Jack where the stars would eventually go. That changed on June 14, 1777, when the Second Continental Congress passed the Flag Resolution, establishing for the first time the white stars on a blue field. That flag was raised by the Continental Army at Middlebrook, New Jersey encampment, a banner of a brand new nation stepping boldly into the great American experiment. Nearly 250 years later, Old Glory represents something those colonial soldiers could only dream of. A constitutional republic that has endured, flourished, and remained the beacon of freedom for the entire world. But here's what I want to say directly to parents today. Flag Day is not just a history lesson. It's a reminder that patriotism is taught, and that teaching starts at home. We've all seen young people at ball games who stay seated when the national anthem plays. Well, that's not just a cultural problem. That's a parenting opportunity that was missed somewhere along the way. Schools are quietly cutting back on the Pledge of Allegiance. Some have dropped it entirely. You cannot outsource the teaching of patriotism to institutions that may not share your values. That responsibility belongs to us. So this Flag Day, take a few minutes. Explain the 13 stripes and the 50 stars. Talk about why we stand for the anthem. Teach your children what it means to honor a symbol. Because when they learn to respect the flag, they learn to respect what it stands for. Join us in remembering and honoring our rich American heritage. Sign up for our emails at phyllisschlafly.com. That's phyllisschlafly.com. And join us again for the Phyllis Schlafly Report.

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So we're letting God's Word make us different. 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

5 million teens now living on the streets. Many of their lives are ending in cold defeat. 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Won't you please help us rebuild the wall? 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The Lord wants you to help rebuild the wall. 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And beg for mercy. Remember, we're called to share Jesus with the youth and rebuild the wall. 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The Lord's coming soon. Please give him your all. One youth at a time, we can rebuild the wall. 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
1: With SRN News, I'm Rich Thomason in Washington. On the brink of another U.S. attack on Iran last night, President Trump called it off, announcing a breakthrough in talks with the Islamic Republic.
2: We just made a great settlement of the war with Iran, and we're going to be subject to finalization of documents. We should get done over the next few days. We'll probably have a signing maybe in Europe.
1: More from the BBC's Thomas Morgan in Washington.
3: In the Oval Office, a confident Donald Trump said the Strait of Hormuz could reopen to shipping as early as Saturday. He said his Vice President, J.D. Vance, would probably be signing the deal in Europe over the next few days. This week has seen tit-for-tat strikes between Iran and U.S. forces, following the downing of an American helicopter on Monday. Iran has said although the majority of an agreement has been finalized, it's not yet reached a fine conclusion on the deal. Tehran again accusing the U.S. of making excessive demands and adding new requests at the last moment.
1: A key surveillance tool allowing the U.S. to collect intelligence abroad expires later today. The House and Senate failed to temporarily extend the program, expiring at midnight. President Trump is nominating Jay Clayton, the U.S. attorney for the Southern District of New York, as director of national intelligence. Powerful storms have again battered parts of the Midwest. At least three tornadoes touching down in communities outside Chicago, destroying homes, uprooting trees, bringing down power lines. Storms have also grounded flights and knocked out power to hundreds of thousands of utility customers across the Midwest and in the Northeast. And forecasters warn that more severe weather could hit some of the same areas later in the day today. On Wall Street, Dow futures 360 points higher. NASDAQ futures up 132 points. 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A call for new warning labels on TV programs.
4: A lot of shows for children are being loaded with characters and storylines promoting the gay agenda these days, and Senator Jim Banks is concerned. The Illinois Republican is urging the Federal Communications Commission to add an LGBT warning to its current content rating system so parents know what their kids are watching. Concerned Women for America reports that 40% of Netflix shows aimed at small children contain LGBT content. Michael Harrington reporting.
1: Thousands of Southern Baptists have voted to advance a formal ban on churches with women pastors in the nation's largest Protestant denomination. The vote at the SBC's annual meeting in Orlando this week sends a clear message that men alone should preach. The resolution easily exceeded the two-thirds majority required to amend the denomination's constitution. The ban will require a similar vote at next year's annual meeting to gain final approval. This is SRN News. The Texas Attorney General's office has notified the Big 12 of potential legal action from Texas Tech.
5: This follows a court order allowing quarterback Brendan Sorsby to regain NCAA eligibility despite gambling on sports. The Big 12's executive board met Thursday to discuss options after a Texas court issued a temporary injunction Monday that prevents the NCAA from enforcing its ban on Sorsby. He had been ruled ineligible after betting on his own team while in Indiana. Big 12 Commissioner Brent Yormark says the board will meet Monday to decide on a course of action. Keith Peters reporting.
1: A history-making day on Wall Street with SpaceX making its debut on the NASDAQ. It is the largest initial public offering ever. The price of a share of SpaceX stock, $135, 555 million shares going up for sale. More details, srnnews.com.
6: 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This is Matt Staver with Freedom's Call. Liberty Counsel continues to litigate on behalf of Coastal Family Church in Flagler County for their freedom to hold worship services. A Florida state court judge has banned attendees from gathering for Bible study, prayer, or religious worship in the church building. The lawsuit names the state circuit court judge of Flagler County as the defendant. Church leaders have sought emergency relief from every available Florida state court and the Florida Supreme Court without success. The church is in a strip mall and has been sued by its property association over alleged parking congestion and a condominium covenant that the association interprets as prohibiting public assembly. However, they still allow public assembly, but not if it's for religious purposes. This court cannot ban religious assembly. Please pray for a resolution soon and stay informed at Liberty Counsel's website, lc.org.

0: Hello, friends. This is Brother Troy Young, welcoming you to another exciting broadcast of the Voice of the Appalachians. We appreciate each one of you who have tuned in to today's broadcast and trust that you will receive a blessing from it.
1: Today you will hear the final part of a sermon entitled One Nation Under God. In this message, Brother Fugit shares God's recipe for revival from the life of Josiah, King of Judah. Listen and learn to keep your faith in the Lord and your feet moving forward in His will as we bring you part 5 of this week's message.
2: The first step of a revival was a rededication to the Word of God. 2 Kings 23, I'll give you the second word. There was a repentance. Verse number 2 and verse number 3, there is a repentance. The word repentance is found throughout the Bible. Sometimes, and you can always tell by the context, it has different meanings and different applications. For example, the Bible even says of God that God repented. Does that mean that God had sinned? Well, absolutely not. He is holy and righteous. He is perfect. He cannot sin. In that context, it meant that God changed His mind. And that's what the repentance is. And there's other places in the Bible such as this. The repentance was a recognition of a sin, and it so alarmed them and it so alerted them that they had to change, and they began to pour out their heart in repentance and saying, "Oh God, I'm sorry." And it was as if all of a sudden they recognized the arrival of a tsunami of judgment, and they said, "Lord, please stop the judgment. I repent of my sin." Notice in verse number 2, the Bible says, "And the king went up into the house of the Lord, and all the men of Judah and all the inhabitants of Jerusalem with him, and the priests and the prophets and all the people, both small and great. And he read in their ears all the words of the book of the covenant which was found in the house of the Lord. And the king stood by a pillar and made a covenant before the Lord to walk after the Lord and to keep his commandments and his testimonies and his statutes with all their heart and all their soul, to perform the words of this covenant that were written in this book. And all the people stood to the covenant." I want you to understand that there was a repentance. It was like the prodigal son in the far country when he recognized and he realized all he had was spent and wasted in riotous living, and he was left with nothing but a simple job of feeding the hogs, and he was hungry. He watched as the hogs ate, and he had nothing to satisfy himself. And the Bible said that he came to himself. Oh, how America needs to come to itself and realize we're not in our condition today because of bad financial decisions or bad counsel. We're in the mess that we're in today because of sin against God and against that book right there. There has to be a repentance. There has to be a saying, "Oh God, I'm sorry." A renewal of America is more than a patriotic song. Revival is repenting of our sin against God as recorded in that book. Number 3. Chapter 23, verses 4 through 20 and verse number 4. There was reformation. There was change. There was not just a repentance that said, "Oh, I'm so sorry I got caught." That's not repentance. It wasn't a repentance that said, "Oh, I thought I could get away with that." It wasn't that at all. It was a repentance that brought about a reformation. There was a change in the way they lived. Friend, they started cleaning things up. And in fact, if you read the verses, chapter 23, verses 4 through 20, and then in verse number 24, you'll find that there were changes. For example, verses 4 through 7, they cleansed the temple. You know what was going on in the temple? They had brought idols in of other gods. And somebody had taught them, "Well, what's important is that you have faith. What's important, doesn't matter who or how you worship." Sort of sounds like what's going on in our world today, doesn't it? It doesn't matter. Just so you have faith, you can choose your own God. You can. That's not what the Bible says. The Bible said there's one God. There's one Lord. There's one mediator between God and man, and that is the God-man, Christ Jesus. We're not here today to worship faith or to worship. We're here to worship the God of heaven, the creator of the universe, the giver of the Bible, the coming judge, and the one who'll sit on the throne and be coronated, not as a king, but as the King of kings, and will reign throughout all eternity. Dear friend, there was a reformation. They got rid of everything that had nothing to do with God. And I want to tell you, dear friend, we even in our churches, we get to the place that we worship rather than worshiping the God of heaven. We worship behavior. I enjoy singing, but I love more than the harmony. I love more than the tune. I love more than the happiness. I'm here to worship the God that we're singing about. Amen. There was a reformation. Verses 8 through 20, they destroyed the heathen temples and altars. We live in a day today where folks say, just so you have faith. Folks, hear me well. Faith has no value. It's the object of faith that gives faith any value at all. If you have faith in your work, your faith will not take you to heaven. If you have faith in baptism, that will not take you to heaven. If you have faith in the church membership, that won't take you to heaven. The object of faith is what takes us to heaven, and that is our faith in Christ. And they destroyed the heathen temples. Verse number 24, they got rid of those that practiced the occult. We live in a day today where folks, they just want to hold hands with everybody. It doesn't matter if they're Christian. It doesn't matter, just so they worship. Oh, no, dear friend, when you get to the book, you'll find that there's one God. And he said, have no other gods before you. And he told the children of Israel, you have one God. That's the God that brought you out of Egypt and gave you the land of Canaan. And that's the God you're to worship. We're not here today in a multi-worship mode. We're here today to worship the one God of heaven. Preacher, where did you get that idea? I get it from this book right here. If you're not careful, you'll follow those who have a persuasion with words rather than a book of truth. And so there was a reformation. When revival comes, it moves us toward the changing of our lives. I'll give you the last word, and that is the word remembrance. There was a remembrance. And I want you to notice in chapter 23, and the king commanded all the people, saying, keep the Passover unto the Lord your God, as it is written in the book of this covenant. Surely there was not holden such a Passover from the days of the judges that judged Israel, nor in all the days of the kings of Israel, nor of the kings of Judah, but in the 18th year of King Josiah, wherein this Passover was holden to the Lord in Jerusalem. They had gotten to the place they forgot the most important thing. And the most important thing, you see, Passover, that represented the lamb that was slain and the blood that was applied. It's not enough for the lamb to be slain. It's not enough that Jesus died. The blood is applied by faith. And every year they had a celebration of the Passover so that the firstborn in every house was able to live at the time of judgment because the blood was applied. And every year they were to remember that. They forgot it. We live in a day-to-day, folks say, oh yeah, I'm a Christian. Won't you go to church with me? Well, I don't really have time. Better think twice before you say, thank you for salvation, thank you for eternity, but I don't have any time to say thank you. Church is important. You and I just showing up today and saying, God, thank you for saving a sinner like me. The fourth thing that they did, they were told to remember. So how would we rededicate our nation? How would we rededicate our lives to Christ? Well, we would do so the same way they did it here. First of all, there was a rededication to the Word. Second of all, there was a repentance of their wrong. Third, there was a reformation that proved their repentance was what it was supposed to be. And then there was a remembering, and their remembering brought them back to the temple to worship God. That's how they did it in the Bible. That's how we ought to do it in our nation. For you see, if we just have a gathering of religions and a gathering of singing of patriotic songs, that won't accomplish anything that's lasting. But this kind of a Bible revival will help our lives, our church, and our nation.
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0: 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Please let Brother Fugit hear from you this week. Our address here at The Voice is The Voice, 3000 Clay's Mill Road, Lexington, Kentucky, 40503. That's The Voice, 3000 Clay's Mill Road, Lexington, Kentucky, 40503. May the Lord bless you and have a great day.

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1: With SRN News, I'm Rich Thomason in Washington. On the brink of another U.S. attack on Iran last night, President Trump called it off, announcing a breakthrough in talks with the Islamic Republic.
2: We just made a great settlement of the war with Iran, and we're going to be subject to finalization of documents, which should get done over the next few days. Probably have a signing maybe in Europe.
1: More from the BBC's Thomas Morgan in Washington.
3: In the Oval Office, a confident Donald Trump said the Strait of Hormuz could reopen to shipping as early as Saturday. He said his vice president, J.D. Vance, would probably be signing the deal in Europe over the next few days. This week has seen tit-for-tat strikes between Iran and U.S. forces, following the downing of an American helicopter on Monday. Iran has said although the majority of an agreement has been finalized, it's not yet reached a fine conclusion on the deal. Tehran again accusing the U.S. of making excessive demands and adding new requests at the last moment.
1: A key surveillance tool allowing the U.S. to collect intelligence abroad expires later today. The House and Senate failed to temporarily extend the program, expiring at midnight. President Trump is nominating Jay Clayton, the U.S. attorney for the Southern District of New York, as director of national intelligence. Powerful storms have again battered parts of the Midwest. At least three tornadoes touching down in communities outside Chicago, destroying homes, uprooting trees, bringing down power lines. Storms have also grounded flights and knocked out power to hundreds of thousands of utility customers across the Midwest and in the Northeast. And forecasters warn that more severe weather could hit some of the same areas later in the day today. On Wall Street, Dow futures 360 points higher. NASDAQ futures up 132 points. 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A call for new warning labels on TV programs.
4: A lot of shows for children are being loaded with characters and storylines promoting the gay agenda these days, and Senator Jim Banks is concerned. The Illinois Republican is urging the Federal Communications Commission to add an LGBT warning to its current content rating system so parents know what their kids are watching. Concerned Women for America reports that 40% of Netflix shows aimed at small children contain LGBT content. Michael Harrington reporting.
1: Thousands of Southern Baptists have voted to advance a formal ban on churches with women pastors and the nation's largest Protestant denomination. The vote at the SBC's annual meeting in Orlando this week sends a clear message that men alone should preach. The resolution easily exceeded the two-thirds majority required to amend the denomination's constitution. The ban will require a similar vote at next year's annual meeting to gain final approval. This is SRN News. The Texas Attorney General's office has notified the Big 12 of potential legal action from Texas Tech.
5: This follows a court order allowing quarterback Brendan Sorsby to regain NCAA eligibility despite gambling on sports. The Big 12's executive board met Thursday to discuss options after a Texas court issued a temporary injunction Monday that prevents the NCAA from enforcing its ban on Sorsby. He had been ruled ineligible after betting on his own team while in Indiana. Big 12 Commissioner Brent Yormark says the board will meet Monday to decide on a course of action. Keith Peters reporting.
1: A history-making day on Wall Street with SpaceX making its debut on the NASDAQ. It is the largest initial public offering ever. The price of a share of SpaceX stock, $135, 555 million shares going up for sale. More details, srnnews.com.
6: AP Sports, I'm Geffen Coolbaugh. The New York Knicks made NBA history by overcoming a 29-point deficit to beat the San Antonio Spurs 107-106 in Game 4 of the NBA Finals for the largest comeback win in Finals history. OG Anunoby's go-ahead tip-in of a Jalen Brunson missed three with 1.2 seconds left secured the win and a 3-1 series lead for New York.
7: We're all excited. We're enjoying it right now, but We just focus on the next game now.
6: NFL, the Kansas City Chiefs and quarterback Patrick Mahomes agreed to a restructured contract that adds 2 years and pushes the total compensation past $500 million. MLB, the Pirates overcame a late 6-1 deficit opposite a pitching Shohei Ohtani and the Dodgers in a 9-8 victory. And Mexico hosts South Africa Thursday afternoon to kick off the World Cup. Geffen Coolbaugh, AP Sports.

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Our prayer here at WOPW and Central Baptist Church is that you will come to the saving knowledge of Jesus Christ.

0: 5 million teens now living on the streets. 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Won't you please help us rebuild the wall? 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Remember, we're called to share Jesus with the youth and rebuild the wall. 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The Lord's coming soon. Please give him your all. One youth at a time, we can rebuild the wall. Young people, there is hope.
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1: With SRN News, I'm Rich Thomason in Washington. On the brink of another U.S. attack on Iran last night, President Trump called it off, announcing a breakthrough in talks with the Islamic Republic.
2: We just made a great settlement of the war with Iran, and we're going to be subject to finalization of documents, which should get done over the next few days. Probably have a signing maybe in Europe.
1: More from the BBC's Thomas Morgan in Washington.
3: In the Oval Office, a confident Donald Trump said the Strait of Hormuz could reopen to shipping as early as Saturday. He said his vice president, J.D. Vance, would probably be signing the deal in Europe over the next few days. This week has seen tit-for-tat strikes between Iran and U.S. forces, following the downing of an American helicopter on Monday. Iran has said although the majority of an agreement has been finalized, it's not yet reached a final conclusion on the deal. Tehran again accusing the U.S. of making excessive demands and adding new requests at the last moment.
1: A key surveillance tool allowing the U.S. to collect intelligence abroad expires later today. The House and Senate failed to temporarily extend the program, expiring at midnight. President Trump is nominating Jay Clayton, the U.S. attorney for the Southern District of New York, as Director of National Intelligence. Powerful storms have again battered parts of the Midwest. At least three tornadoes touching down in communities outside Chicago, destroying homes, uprooting trees, bringing down power lines. Storms have also grounded flights and knocked out power to hundreds of thousands of utility customers across the Midwest and in the Northeast. And forecasters warn that more severe weather could hit some of the same areas later in the day today. On Wall Street, Dow futures 360 points higher. NASDAQ futures up 132 points. This is SRN News. A call for new warning labels on TV programs.
4: A lot of shows for children are being loaded with characters and storylines promoting the gay agenda these days, and Senator Jim Banks is concerned. The Illinois Republican is urging the Federal Communications Commission to add an LGBT warning to its current content rating system so parents know what their kids are watching. Concerned Women for America reports that 40% of Netflix shows aimed at small children contain LGBT content. Michael Harrington reporting.
1: Thousands of Southern Baptists have voted to advance a formal ban on churches with women pastors and the nation's largest Protestant denomination. The vote at the SBC's annual meeting in Orlando this week sends a clear message that men alone should preach. The resolution easily exceeded the two-thirds majority required to amend the denomination's constitution. The ban will require a similar vote at next year's annual meeting to gain final approval. This is SRN News. The Texas Attorney General's office has notified the Big 12 of potential legal action from Texas Tech.
5: This follows a court order allowing quarterback Brendan Sorsby to regain NCAA eligibility despite gambling on sports. The Big 12's executive board met Thursday to discuss options after a Texas court issued a temporary injunction Monday that prevents the NCAA from enforcing its ban on Sorsby. He had been ruled ineligible after betting on his own team while in Indiana. Big 12 Commissioner Brent Yormark says the board will meet Monday to decide on a course of action. Keith Peters reporting.
1: A history-making day on Wall Street with SpaceX making its debut on the NASDAQ. It is the largest initial public offering ever. The price of a share of SpaceX stock, $135, 555 million shares going up for sale. More details, SRNNews.com.

Well, thank you so much for taking this journey with me. For the last 5 or 6 weeks, we've been talking about the importance of worldwide missions. We finished out this week talking about this, how to pray for our missionaries, and I hope these suggestions will help you. Pray for future missionaries, pray for our present missionaries, pray for the wife and children of each missionary, pray for the specific needs of the missionaries, and you can read those a lot of times in their update letters. Number 5, pray a hedge of protection around

around our missionaries. Number six, pray for souls to be converted. I mean, that's what it's all about, folks. It's all about winning the lost. It's all about winning the lost. The main reason a missionary family has given their lives to go to the mission field is for the purpose of reaching lost souls. Nothing encourages them more than to see people get saved. We should pray that God gives every missionary wisdom and boldness as he preaches the gospel of Jesus Christ. Sometimes a missionary will share in their monthly letter the names of specific people they are witnessing to and praying for. How wonderful, what an opportunity. How wonderful to partner with them in calling out these names in prayer. Many times you'll be blessed to read in a future letter the good news of the conversion of that specific person. I'm glad to have a little part in that. You know, folks, not every mission field is the same. There's some mission fields where, honestly, it's very hard. People are very gospel hardened. And other mission fields, you know, it seems like they have a regular harvest. You can read one letter and hear about 100 getting saved. And yet on another mission field, if they have 2 or 3 or 4 in an entire year, that's a big deal. Well, folks, listen to me. Jesus said, go into all the world, not just the easy places, not just the easy places. And so we should not judge our missionaries based on the amount of souls they're seeing saved. As long as they are consistently busy planting the seed and watering the seed, then we need to come alongside them with prayer support and encouragement. The last thing I want to give you that I think would be a blessing is this. Communicate to your missionary families often. We give out a larger piece of paper. I talked about our bookmark, our laminated bookmark that has the names and the mission fields of all of our missionaries. But we do provide for our church family a larger listing that includes the email address, the missionary husband, his wife, all of the names of their children, and an email address so that our folks can personally reach out to missionaries. It's one thing to pray for them, but folks, it's another thing to let them know that you're praying for them. You just don't know what it might mean. You say, preacher, well, they don't even know me. Well, that's okay. You can get to know people. He that hath friends must show himself friendly. Just tell them, I attend such and such church. Tell them your pastor's name. Tell them that you read their letter on a regular basis. And let them know that you have prayed for them, that you have prayed for them. Think how encouraging getting an email like that will be to that missionary and their family. Somebody cared. Somebody prayed. Somebody took the time to reach out to us. Faithfully supporting missionaries, both financially and prayerfully, will yield fruit to our account. Prayer gives us a way to daily partner with those who are serving on the mission field and to battle with them in their efforts to win the lost. Well, I love being a part of a missions-minded church. You can't have too big a heart for missions. Have a great weekend. Until Monday, let's continue to look for that blessed hope and the glorious appearing of the great God and our Savior, Jesus Christ.

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1: 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I'm Micah McCurry, your host. I want to thank you so much for taking your time and joining me right here today. I have two gospel tracts I want to share with you today. Every once in a while, I'll take the time to share a little bit of a feature about some gospel tracts. One, because if you're unsure of your eternal destiny, me sharing these gospel tracts with you might prompt you to say, you know what? I need what that guy's talking about. It could also be that you are a Christian listening right now, and you'd say, you know what? Because you intrigued me about that gospel tract, I'm going to go to your website and order some for free. That's right. The gospel tracts I'm talking about, both of them are available for free on our website, BibleTractsInc.org. Now, the two gospel tracts that I'll be speaking about today are a little bit of a specialty. What do I mean by that? Well, both of these gospel tracts deal with hard topics, circumstances that honestly, I'd rather not even talk about, I'd rather not imagine, but they are real life. The one gospel tract is called Comfort in Time of Loss. The other is titled Thank You, with a subtitle, Thank You for Your Kindness at the Loss of My Loved One. Let me share these with you right now. Maybe one or the other could be a help to you. Comfort in Time of Loss was written by our founder, Dr. Paul Levine, towards the end of his life. His dear wife, Dorothy, had gone to heaven, and this is what he wrote. You have lost a loved one. I know how you feel. Please accept this little tract as a token of sympathy. I have lost loved ones, too. Death took my parents, 7 sisters, 4 brothers, and my precious wife of many years. I understand your grief and loneliness and sorrow, and I have a message of comfort for you. There is a place called heaven. If your loved one trusted Christ for salvation, he or she is in heaven now. The Bible says that for those who have trusted Christ, to be absent from the body is to be present with the Lord in heaven. That's in 2 Corinthians chapter 5, verse 8. Perhaps you've lost a baby or a little child. That precious one is in heaven. You can know that you're going there to be with that child someday, just as David knew after losing his baby. He said with assurance, I shall go to him, but he shall not return to me, in 2 Samuel 12:23. During my many years of ministry, I have stood beside the caskets of the departed and watched as loved ones walked past, their hearts filled with grief, their faces bathed with tears. There are two kinds of funerals, those without hope and those with hope. Hope can be yours. You can know that you will immediately go to God's heaven when you leave this world. You can know this with as much assurance as David knew that he would join his baby in heaven. Maybe you'd ask, but how can I find this assurance? It's found in the person of Jesus Christ. He's the only one who can give you the assurance that you will meet your loved ones again beyond the grave. He said of himself, God did, Jesus did, in John chapter 3, verse 36, he that believeth on the Son hath everlasting life. He is the only way to heaven. Luke, speaking of him, wrote in the book of Acts chapter 4, verse 12, neither is there salvation in any other, for there is none other name under heaven given among men whereby we must be saved. Jesus himself said, I am the way, the truth, and the life. No man cometh unto the Father but by me, in John 14, verse 6. Christ is the way to the Father in heaven because he bore our sins when he was nailed to the cross. 1 Peter chapter 2, 24 says that he bare our sins in his own body on the tree. It says again in 1 Peter 3:18, Christ also hath once suffered for sins, the just for the unjust, that he might bring us to God, being put to death in the flesh. Why did he do this? Because all of us are sinners. According to Romans 3:23, for all have sinned and come short of the glory of God. And Romans 6:23 says, the wages of sin is death, but God loves you. He wants you in heaven. He offers full and free forgiveness of sins when we receive his Son as our Lord and Savior, in whom we have redemption through his blood, the forgiveness of sins according to the riches of his grace. Ephesians 1:7. And this is the record, that God hath given to us eternal life, and this Son, life is in his Son. He that hath the Son hath life, and he that hath not the Son of God hath not life. 1 John 5:11 and 12. Receive him now as your Lord and Savior. Come to him, not only with your sins, but also with your grief over the loss of your loved one. Admit to him that you're a lost sinner who can do nothing to earn salvation. Believe that he paid for your sins on the cross, was buried, and rose again. Then, by an act of your will, receive him as your Lord and Savior. If you receive him, you can claim this promise of the Word of God in John chapter 5, verse 24. Verily, verily, I say unto you, he that heareth my word and believeth on him that sent me hath everlasting life and shall not come into condemnation, meaning judgment, but is passed from death unto life. You can learn that when our Lord returns, in 1 Thessalonians chapter 4, the Bible tells us that our loved ones who trusted in him will be raised from the dead. He'll bring their spirits with him from heaven to enter their changed eternal bodies. And then we which are alive and remain shall be caught up together with them in the clouds to meet the Lord in the air. And so shall we ever be with the Lord. If you haven't received Christ as your Savior, please come to him now. In him is eternal life. He is the one who raised the little girl, the young man, and Lazarus from the dead. He overcame death when he rose from the grave, and he will raise from the dead those who trust in him. He will bring to pass the saying, death is swallowed up in victory. Accept him as your Lord and Savior, and receive the eternal life he offers. The wages of sin is death, Romans 6:23 says, but then it continues, but the gift of God is eternal life through Jesus Christ our Lord. Come with your grief. Come with your burden of sin and sorrow to the one who said, come unto me, all ye that labor and are heavy laden, and I will give you rest. Friend, that's the gospel tract titled Comfort in Time of Loss. Maybe you'd like to order some of it. Maybe it would be a help to someone you know. Maybe you need it. Maybe you don't know Christ as your Savior. And when your loved ones put you in the ground, you don't know where you would be. Today would be a great day to get that settled. This second track I have in my hand right now, it's called Thank You for Your Kindness at the Loss of My Loved One. It says this, I'm not going to read the entire thing, but it says this, please accept this little tract as a token of gratitude for your comfort and concern. Thank you for weeping with them that weep, as the Bible describes in the book of Romans. According to John chapter 11, 35, even Jesus wept with those who wept because he understands sorrow. If you've ever lost a loved one, you understand my grief, loss, and loneliness. However, there is comfort and hope because of the promises of God, a God who is touched with the feeling of our infirmities, Hebrews 4:15 tells us. There is a place called heaven. My loved one trusted Christ for salvation, and because of this, they are in heaven now. The Bible makes it clear that when one trusts Christ, one who trusts Christ dies, he or she is absent from the body and present with the Lord, 2 Corinthians 5:8. So we know we'll be reunited someday. And it has been promised that in heaven he, God, will wipe away all tears from our eyes. Revelation chapter 7, verse 17. It has been said that there are two kinds of funerals, those without hope and those with hope. This was a funeral with hope. And then this gospel track continues on. It talks about some of the exact same things that you'll hear in comfort in time of loss. It's just a different inroad to witness to people. I remember watching a dear widow in our church pass out this gospel tract as people passed the casket of her dearly departed husband, not but a few years ago. And to watch this gospel tract be graciously received by so many, and to look down and for people to realize that in someone else's grief, that they are still thinking about the eternal soul of those that have attended the funeral. We come to provide comfort, and then the one who we should be comforting is comforting us and trying to share the gift of eternal life. What a blessing that is. I wonder if you'd like to get some of these gospel tracts. We have about 30-something, 40-something other titles that we offer for free at Bible Tracts Incorporated. I'd encourage you, we also have some special events coming up at Bible Tracts. I'd encourage you to look on our website, maybe to see some of our new gospel films that have also come out. There are so many products, so many things that we have made for partners like you, people that have a concern for the lost. Maybe you'd like to go to our website, BibleTracksInc.org, to find those. So many of them are free. If you'd like our gospel tracts to be customized with your church's information, we can also do that. There's so many other things that it won't take the time to tell you all about right now. But I would ask this question: God forbid something were to happen to you. This particular week of broadcasts maybe has stirred something in you, and you'd be willing to consider your mortality more than you ever have before. Maybe as you listen to me talk, you're thinking, I don't know what the future holds. And should I die, I don't know that the Lord my soul will take, as the children's prayer says. Maybe you'd like to get that settled today. I'd love to speak to you. You could reach out right now. You could text me at 309-316-7240. That's 309-316-7240. I'd love to speak to you. There's no more important decision that you could possibly make. Please, don't go another day unsure of your eternal destiny. I pray that you, if you have suffered the loss of a loved one, maybe this gospel tract, what you heard about comfort in time of loss, maybe it would be encouragement to you, or maybe the Lord just happened to have this broadcast play as you plan a funeral. If we could send you some of these, please of this tract, thank you for your kindness at the loss of my loved one. If that's something that we could send to you, we'd love to do so ASAP. Thank you so much for tuning in to the broadcast today. My prayer, as always, is that you have a great day for His glory. We'll plan on talking to you soon. God bless.
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1: With SRN News, I'm Rich Thomason in Washington. On the brink of another U.S. attack on Iran last night, President Trump called it off, announcing a breakthrough in talks with the Islamic Republic.
2: We just made a great settlement of the war with Iran, and we're going to be subject to finalization of documents. We should get done over the next few days. We'll probably have a signing maybe in Europe.
1: More from the BBC's Thomas Morgan in Washington.
3: In the Oval Office, a confident Donald Trump said the Strait of Hormuz could reopen to shipping as early as Saturday. He said his vice president, J.D. Vance, would probably be signing the deal in Europe over the next few days. This week has seen tit-for-tat strikes between Iran and U.S. forces, following the downing of an American helicopter on Monday. Iran has said although the majority of an agreement has been finalized, it's not yet reached a final conclusion on the deal. Tehran again accusing the U.S. of making excessive demands and adding new requests at the last moment.
1: A key surveillance tool allowing the U.S. to collect intelligence abroad expires later today. The House and Senate failed to temporarily extend the program, expiring at midnight. President Trump is nominating Jay Clayton, the U.S. attorney for the Southern District of New York, as director of national intelligence. Powerful storms have again battered parts of the Midwest. At least three tornadoes touching down in communities outside Chicago, destroying homes, uprooting trees, bringing down power lines. Storms have also grounded flights and knocked out power to hundreds of thousands of utility customers across the Midwest and in the Northeast. And forecasters warn that more severe weather could hit some of the same areas later in the day today. On Wall Street, Dow futures 360 points higher. NASDAQ futures up 132 points. This is SRN News. A call for new warning labels on TV programs.
4: A lot of shows for children are being loaded with characters and storylines promoting the gay agenda these days, and Senator Jim Banks is concerned. The Illinois Republican is urging the Federal Communications Commission to add an LGBT warning to its current content rating system so parents know what their kids are watching. Concerned Women for America reports that 40% of Netflix shows aimed at small children contain LGBT content. Michael Harrington reporting.
1: Thousands of Southern Baptists have voted to advance a formal ban on churches with women pastors and the nation's largest Protestant denomination. The vote at the SBC's annual meeting in Orlando this week sends a clear message that men alone should preach. The resolution easily exceeded the two-thirds majority required to amend the denomination's constitution. The ban will require a similar vote at next year's annual meeting to gain final approval. This is SRN News. The Texas Attorney General's office has notified the Big 12 of potential legal action from Texas Tech.
5: This follows a court order allowing quarterback Brendan Sorsby to regain NCAA eligibility despite gambling on sports. The Big 12's executive board met Thursday to discuss options after a Texas court issued a temporary injunction Monday that prevents the NCAA from enforcing its ban on Sorsby. He had been ruled ineligible after betting on his own team while in Indiana. Big 12 Commissioner Brent Yormark says the board will meet Monday to decide on a course of action. Keith Peters reporting.
1: A history-making day on Wall Street with SpaceX making its debut on the NASDAQ. It is the largest initial public offering ever. The price of a share of SpaceX stock, $135, 555 million shares, going up for sale. More details, srnnews.com.
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0: This is the Gospel Hour, making known to this nation the gospel of Jesus Christ. 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
1: Hello, everyone, and welcome to the Gospel Hour. I'm David Green, director of the Gospel Hour, inviting you to stay tuned with us for the next 30 minutes as we bring you a great song today, a story in song, as it were, that I know you'll enjoy. And we are ending our great series of messages on the new birth, as preached and taught by my late father, Dr. Oliver B. Green. As I said, this is the last message in this series, and I know that you have been blessed throughout the whole series. But come Monday, we're beginning a very special series on the rapture of the church. Now, this is the last series of messages that my father preached

before his death in 1976. A very, very special series. But right now, before we end this series, let's hear The Great Judgment Morning. Enjoy the music, and then Dr. Greenwood.

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1: Now, Father, use this message to reach somebody, Jesus, please, and we'll give thee the praise. Amen. I just feel like the Lord's going to save many today. Now, look here. In chapter 8, verse 1, Jesus went unto the Mount of Olives, and early in the morning he came again into the temple, and all the people came unto him, and he sat down and taught them. He sat down and taught them. Now listen, the scribes and the Pharisees, that gang of religionists, and I say gang with no apology, that's what they were. Just a gang of religionists always finding something to criticize the Lord about. They brought unto him a woman taken in adultery, and when they had set her in the midst, now they brought her in, they didn't lead her in, they didn't invite her in, they brought her in bodily. If you bring me in, you bring me in bodily. If I walk in, or if I walk in with you, I come in with you. I come in to a room. But if you bring me, they brought her. They brought her in. They brought her in bodily. They would have never gotten her in there any other way. Now then, they brought her. And in verse 4, they said, now they brought her in and set her down right in the middle of the assembly. They say unto him, Master. Now that means teacher, master. This woman was taken in adultery in the very act. Now Moses in the law commanded us. All right, commanded us. Now that's the religionist, the Pharisees, that such should be stoned. But what sayest thou? This they said, tempting him that they might have to accuse him. But Jesus stooped down with his finger, wrote on the ground, as though he heard them not. Now you notice he didn't answer these folks. He didn't answer them. When the dear woman at the well said, I don't understand you being a Jew, ask a Samaritan for a drink. He answered her. When the nobleman said, Sir, come down to my house, my child dies. He answered him. And when the poor man at the pool of Bethesda said, Sir, I have no man to help me. Jesus answered him. And then when the Pharisee said, We want to work the work of God. He told him what the work of God is in John 6:29. And then when he said, Except you eat my flesh and drink my blood, and they walked away, he told them what that was, John 6:63. But when this gang who dragged this woman, absolutely brought her in, bodily brought her in and set her down, and said, There she is, we took her in adultery, Moses said, Kill her. Moses said, Beat the life out of her with stones. Moses commanded us to beat her to death. Now, what do you say? Son of God didn't even answer them. He didn't answer them. He didn't open his mouth, but I tell you what he did. He stooped over and he wrote on the ground with his finger. He wrote on the ground with his finger. Now, I wonder what he wrote. I wonder. Well, if you'll read Leviticus 20 and verse 10, somehow I believe that he wrote the essence of that verse. Leviticus 20 and verse 10. I believe he wrote that. Now, of course, I have no proof. But what Moses said, he said that when one is taken in adultery, the man and the woman shall both be stoned. Now here's the dear woman, where's the man? Where is the man? Where is he? Now they brought the woman in, why didn't they bring the man? Now if they want to clean up the community and if they want to do justice and if they're so godly and so pure and so righteous and so religious, then where's the man? But you see, they didn't bring the man. They just wanted to accuse Jesus. They brought the woman, and they said, We took this woman in adultery, and Moses said, Kill her. All right. Now Jesus rolled around. So, verse 7, so when they continued asking him, if he did write that on the ground, I'm sure they didn't recognize it because they were ignorant of the Word of God. And that's a tragedy today. Some people say, well, Brother Green, isn't that in the Bible? Isn't this in the Bible? And isn't the other? Why, no. Listen, we have a lot of chimney corner gospel, grandma gospel, preacher gospel, religion gospel, dogma gospel, denominational gospel. You better get you a Bible. You better read it, believe it, live by it, and die by it. I'm telling you, you better get your Bible. The Lord God said the last days would be marked by false false teachers, false prophets, and the country's full of them, absolutely full of them, and new ones are rising up all the time. When I come to this broadcast, so help me, I have nothing on this desk but the Word of God. I have in my hand a Scofield Bible, King James Version. That's all I have. That's all I have, and I use it. And that's what you'd better do, follow the Word of God and stop following men. Now then, verse 7 says, so when they continued asking him, he lifted up himself and said unto them, now here's what he said, he that is without sin among you, let him first cast a stone at her. Now the first one of you, you fellas, any one of you without sin, you cast a stone at her. You see, we've all sinned and come short of the glory of God. We've all sinned. All have sinned. There is none righteous, no, not one. So he said to these fellows, the first one of you, or the one of you that's without sin, first cast stone at her. Now then, when he said that, verse 8, again he stooped down and he wrote on the ground. Now what did he write that time? You know what I believe he wrote? I believe he wrote this. The Son of God came not to destroy men's lives, but to save them. I believe he wrote that. I believe he wrote something like this. The Son of God is come to seek and to save that which was lost. Maybe he wrote this. Though your sin be as scarlet, it shall be as white as snow. Maybe that's what he wrote. Whatever he wrote, beloved friends, on the ground is significant, and I'll show it to you presently, so stay with me and listen carefully. Sinner friend, you may not be an adulterer or an adulteress. You may not be a gambler. You may not be a robber. You may not be a liar. You may not be a thief. You may not be a murderer, but you must be born again. You must be born again. You can't enter the kingdom of God unless you're born again. And so he stooped down and wrote on the ground. And they which heard it, when he said, the first one of you fellows without sin. Now, frankly, I think they were all guilty myself. I think they were. And I think that's the reason they didn't bring the man along. Moses said, bring the man and the woman and stone them. But Jesus looked at those fellows and said, the one of you fellows without sin, you put the first stone on her. You throw at her first. Put a stone. Throw a stone at her. And he stooped down and he wrote. And as I said... And then maybe if we confess our sins, he's faithful and just to forgive our sins. And he'd have saved that gang if they'd have confessed their sin, but they wouldn't confess their sin. They weren't interested in being saved. They weren't interested in cleaning up the community. They were interested in getting rid of the Son of God. That's what they were interested in. Now, verse 9, they which heard it, being convicted by their own conscience, went out one by one, beginning of the eldest, even to the last, and Jesus was left alone, and the woman standing in the midst. To some people, that's a very bad testimony. Very bad testimony, isn't it? Huh? To some folks, that's a bad testimony. There's the Son of God alone. Where's the crowd? Well, when that gang dragged her in and demanded to kill her, they left. They scampered out. There's been many a crowd driven away from a church by a gang of Pharisees, you know that. Many a crowd. And this crowd was driven out by that gang of Pharisees. Now, Jesus is standing in the temple by himself with a harlot. That sounds bad, doesn't it? No, sir. You say, I can't afford to go down on the back alleys and witness to the harlots and the alcoholics. If anybody would see me down there, they'd get the wrong impression. Not God bless you if you're the right kind of a Christian, they won't get the wrong impression. You live right, you walk right, you live straight and upright, and let your testimony count for God. And brother, I'll guarantee you they can't put their finger on you. Doesn't make a difference what they say. Listen, that's the trouble today. We sit around in our fine churches and our fine tents and our fine prayer meetings, and we sit around, God bless you, and wonder why the sinners don't come. Listen, the gang the Son of God died to save, as well as he died to save you and me, they're out yonder on the street of forgotten men and women. We are to go after them. The Son of God said, go ye into the highways and hedges and compel them to come in. He said, go ye. He didn't say sit around and wait for them to come to you, but you go after them. And that's where we are failing God today. We sit around in our fine churches and fine Sunday schools and fine meetings and fine this and fine that, and we wonder why they don't come. They're not coming. Sinners are not coming. We need to go after them. Now, this gang of Pharisees brought that woman to the wrong man if they wanted to kill her. If they wanted to get rid of her, they brought her to the wrong place, because the Son of God came to save harlots, not kill them. Amen. All right, so Jesus lifted up himself and saw none but the woman. He said unto her, Woman, where are those thine accusers? Hath no man condemned thee? She said, No man, Lord. No man, Lord. No man, Lord. And Jesus said unto her, Neither do I condemn thee. Go and sin no more. Neither do I condemn thee. No man, Lord. Now listen. Nicodemus came to Jesus by night. He was converted. Then the poor woman at the well with five husbands, she came, she was converted. Then the noble man, the outstanding citizen, he was converted. And on down the line, here's another, from the sublime to the ridiculous, from the sublime to the ridiculous. Now here's a poor, poor harlot. Now then, let me show you something. You say, preacher, what in the world happened to the woman? Let me tell you what happened. These fellas dragged her, they brought her, they absolutely brought her in bodily and set her down. Now then, she was sitting on the ground. Remember now, she is sitting on the ground. She's not standing, she is seated. They sat her down. They set her in the midst. Verse 3, John 8, 3. They set her in the midst, right in the middle. Then they said, Master, teacher. Moses said, Kill her, what do you say? He didn't say a word, he wrote on the ground. He wrote on the ground, and the woman watched him while he wrote. The woman read what he wrote. And then they kept on. So he said, the first one of you fellows without sin, or the one of you fellows without sin, you first cast a stone at her. And then he stooped and he wrote again. The woman is sitting on the ground. He's writing on the ground. He's writing. She's reading. She's watching what he's writing. What did he write? Whatever he wrote. Whatever he wrote was the word of God. Whatever he wrote was spirit and life. Whatever he wrote was bread from heaven. Whatever he wrote was flesh and blood that would bring life to the poor harlot. Whatever he wrote, she read it, she saw it, she believed it, she received it, and she said in verse 11, No man, Lord. Now, turn to 1 Corinthians 3:12 quickly, or 12:3. 1 Corinthians 12 and verse 3. 1 Corinthians 12:3. Wherefore, now listen, 1 Corinthians 12:3. Wherefore I give you to understand that no man speaketh by the Spirit of God, capitalized, and that means the Holy Ghost. No man speaketh by the Holy Ghost, calleth Jesus accursed. And no man can say that Jesus is Lord but by the Holy Ghost. All right. Now the woman said, Lord. The Pharisees said, Master. They didn't say Lord, so she didn't learn that he was the Lord from them. She didn't learn that Jesus was Lord from them. You know where she learned it? In the words he wrote on the ground, probably very close to her feet. Very close to her feet. She was in a position to be saved. She was down humble on the ground. She was right down there. And the Son of God wrote on the ground. Whatever he wrote on the ground convicted her of sin and enlightened her that he was the Lord and told her that he loved her and didn't come to condemn her, told her that he would save her if she would only let him. And whatever he wrote on the ground got rid of that gang of sorry hypocrites and got her in a position, God bless you, with the lowly Nazarene, the Son of God, the Lamb of God, in a position that he could save her. And so Jesus looked up and said, Woman, where are those thine accusers? Hath no man condemned thee? She said, No man. He said, Neither do I. Now listen, beloved, the Son of God came not into the world to condemn the world, but that the world through him might be saved. Now if you're condemned, you'll condemn yourself. If you go to hell, you'll go there of your own choosing. Somebody said a loving God wouldn't send a soul to hell. I agree with you 100%. I agree with you 100%. I've never said on the radio that God would send the soul to hell, but you'll go to hell in spite of him if you're not born again. God doesn't send you there. You go there of your own accord. It's not God's will that any perish. Hell was made for the devil and the devil's angels, not for you. But if you choose to serve the devil and live for the devil, then you'll have to burn in the pit. You can't go anywhere else. And so it's not God's will that you perish, but that you repent and be born again. And so whatever the Lord Jesus Christ wrote on the ground, The Holy Ghost of God took the word, and the word convicted the woman and showed the woman it was a lamp to her feet, it was a light to her pathway. The word of God was quick and powerful, it broke her heart, and she was born again of the word and the Holy Ghost. Now, 1 Corinthians 3:12, wherefore I give you to understand that no man speaking with the Spirit of God calleth Jesus accursed, and no man can say that Jesus is Lord but by the Holy Ghost. And she looked in his face tenderly as his loving, compassionate face was turned to her. She looked up and she said, no man, Lord. She didn't say, no man, Master. She didn't say, no man, Rabbi. She didn't say, no man, Teacher. She said, no man, Lord. And he said, neither do I. Go thy way, sin no more. He saved her. How did he save her? The words that he wrote on the ground convicted her of sin, enlightened her who he was, and she looked up and said, Lord, and he saved her. Whosoever shall call upon the name of the Lord shall be saved. The thief on the cross said, Lord, remember me when thou comest into thy kingdom. And Jesus saved him. Remember me, Lord. And so the word of God again wins a soul. The word brings life. The word brings faith. We are saved by grace through faith, and that not of yourself. It is the gift of God, being born again, not of corruptible seed, but incorruptible, by the word of God, which liveth and abideth forever. So the new birth comes by water, the word, the living word, water, the living water, the water of the word, and the Spirit, the Holy Ghost. Hear the word. Verily, verily, I say unto you, he that heareth my word, believeth on him that sent me, hath everlasting life. Hear the word. Believe the word. Receive the Christ. He'll born you into the family of God. Heavenly Father, save the soul that's nearest hell today. Save the man, the woman, the boy, the girl that's calling on you now. And we'll praise you for it in Jesus' name. Amen.

0: friends, this is David Green once again. If you would like a copy of today's program, I'm happy to send that to you. 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Now be sure to tell me your address, and I can get this out to you right away. 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But right now, before we close, I do want to tell you again about our gift offer, I. Now, this offer contains 2 books by my father, containing 12 sermons in all, and also our most popular soul-winning booklet, 5 copies of that soul-winning booklet. 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It's 171 pages long, a hardback book containing 7 messages. From the title message, I Am the Door, also the power of the gospel, our faith, his power, our need. If good, God. If not good, not God. Nothing can be added is another one, and so on. Then we have By Grace, 188 pages long, containing 5 great sermons. One of these is the threefold parable, and the text is from Luke 15, if you want to get a quick look. Finally, What Does It Mean to Believe on the Lord Jesus Christ? A very first soul-winning booklet actually written by my mother, our most popular soul-winning booklet. I'm sending you 5 copies, and I urge you to order more. I will tell you how in your package. So to get all of this, just ask for Gift Offer I and send your gift of at least $15. 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
0: Friends, this is David Green again. On behalf of myself and the entire Gospel Hour family, I want to thank you for tuning in to the program today. I hope you received a blessing today and will tune in again each and every time you can. And so, until next time, may the Lord bless you and keep you in His will.

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1: With SRN News, I'm Rich Thomason in Washington. On the brink of another U.S. attack on Iran last night, President Trump called it off, announcing a breakthrough in talks with the Islamic Republic.
2: We just made a great settlement of the war with Iran, and we're going to be subject to finalization of documents, which should get done over the next few days. Probably have a signing maybe in Europe.
1: More from the BBC's Thomas Morgan in Washington.
3: In the Oval Office, a confident Donald Trump said the Strait of Hormuz could reopen to shipping as early as Saturday. He said his vice president, J.D. Vance, would probably be signing the deal in Europe over the next few days. This week has seen tit-for-tat strikes between Iran and U.S. forces, following the downing of an American helicopter on Monday. Iran has said although the majority of an agreement has been finalized, it's not yet reached a final conclusion on the deal. Tehran again accusing the U.S. of making excessive demands and adding new requests at the last moment.
1: A key surveillance tool allowing the U.S. to collect intelligence abroad expires later today. The House and Senate failed to temporarily extend the program, expiring at midnight. President Trump is nominating Jay Clayton, the U.S. attorney for the Southern District of New York, as Director of National Intelligence. Powerful storms have again battered parts of the Midwest. At least three tornadoes touching down in communities outside Chicago, destroying homes, uprooting trees, bringing down power lines. Storms have also grounded flights and knocked out power to hundreds of thousands of utility customers across the Midwest and in the Northeast. And forecasters warn that more severe weather could hit some of the same areas later in the day today. On Wall Street, Dow futures 360 points higher. NASDAQ futures up 132 points. 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A call for new warning labels on TV programs.
4: A lot of shows for children are being loaded with characters and storylines promoting the gay agenda these days, and Senator Jim Banks is concerned. The Illinois Republican is urging the Federal Communications Commission to add an LGBT warning to its current content rating system so parents know what their kids are watching. Concerned Women for America reports that 40% of Netflix shows aimed at small children contain LGBT content. Michael Harrington reporting.
1: Thousands of Southern Baptists have voted to advance a formal ban on churches with women pastors and the nation's largest Protestant denomination. The vote at the SBC's annual meeting in Orlando this week sends a clear message that men alone should preach. The resolution easily exceeded the two-thirds majority required to amend the denomination's constitution. The ban will require a similar vote at next year's annual meeting to gain final approval. This is SRN News. The Texas Attorney General's office has notified the Big 12 of potential legal action from Texas Tech.
5: This follows a court order allowing quarterback Brendan Sorsby to regain NCAA eligibility despite gambling on sports. The Big 12's executive board met Thursday to discuss options after a Texas court issued a temporary injunction Monday that prevents the NCAA from enforcing its ban on Sorsby. He had been ruled ineligible after betting on his own team while in Indiana. Big 12 Commissioner Brent Yormark says the board will meet Monday to decide on a course of action. Keith Peters reporting.
1: A history-making day on Wall Street with SpaceX making its debut on the NASDAQ. It is the largest initial public offering ever. The price of a share of SpaceX stock, $135, 555 million shares going up for sale. More details, srnnews.com.
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8: One sat alone beside the highway, begging. His eyes were blind, the light he could not see.

Turn your Bible, please, to the book of John. The book of John. The 16th chapter. But I want to refer you to two other passages in the two preceding chapters. Chapter 14 and verse 25. These things. 14:25. These things have I spoken unto you, being yet present with you. But the Comforter, which is the Holy Ghost, whom the Father will send in my name, he shall teach you all things and bring all things to your remembrance, whatsoever I have said unto you. Peace I leave with you. My peace I give unto you. Not as the world giveth, give I unto you. Let not your heart be troubled, neither let it be afraid. I send you a Comforter, and he's the Holy Ghost. Did you know there's only one Comforter in the world? Did you know that a lost man that gets in sorrow has no Comforter? Do you realize that you have no comfort to offer a sorrowing world unless you have the Comforter? Of course, he said he is the Comforter. But the Comforter, not a Comforter. He is the Comforter. Then he said, my peace I leave with you and I give to you. Now turn to the 15th chapter, the next chapter, please. Verse 3. Now you're clean through the word which I've spoken unto you. That's God's cleanser. That's his hyssop. He said, purge me with hyssop, and I shall be clean. Wash me, I shall be whiter than snow. Now you're clean through the word which I've spoken unto you. There is no cleansing apart from the word. The man who leaves out the word leaves out the cleansing. Verse 7, if you abide in me and my words abide in you, you shall ask what you will, and it shall be done unto you. The secret of answered prayer is abiding in him and letting his words abide in you. Verse 10, if you keep my commandments, you shall abide in my love. Now then, you want to know where love comes from? Read it again. If you keep my commandments, you will abide in my love. There is no real love apart from the Word of God. Everything's to be measured by the Word. We got a loose love running around today. They announce these little love ends and sort of a cheap, sort of lustful, worldly, infatuated sort of a love, but that's not what he's talking about. If you abide, if you keep my commandments, you're going to abide in my love. That means you'll live. You won't just visit, but you'll live in my love. Chains of love hold me down. And he said, if you abide in me, and my words abide in you, ask what you will, it shall be done unto you. That's the way you get your prayers answered. If you keep my commandments, abide, you shall abide in my love, even as I've kept my Father's commandments and abide in his love. Verse 11, these things have I spoken unto you, that my joy might remain in you, and that your joy may be full. Are you listening? Joy comes through the word. Everything we've got comes through the word. Everything you girls have been looking for, and you boys and men and women, you've been looking through the years, and you couldn't find it. It comes through the Word. It didn't come through the newspaper, the television set, the rock and roll record player, and all that kind of junk. It doesn't come through that. It comes through the Word. You wonder why the world's so sad tonight and why there's so many suicides? They don't have the book. Everything must have the foundation of the Word. The Word. He said, these things have I spoken unto you that my joy might remain in you. God's joy comes through the words of Jesus. And that your joy might be full. You'll never have fullness of joy until you have his joy, because he had all joy.
He said, all power is given unto me. You'll never have his power and the power that you need until you have the power that he's talking, because he said all power. These lights wouldn't burn. I stood on at the airport and watched the jets take off, some of them while we were waiting at the airport today. A lot of power, a lot of thrust. You think of the tons and tons and tons of weight. And yet, just some round holes, just like that, and all that power is coming. I'll be back tomorrow in the community where I was born and raised. We used to think that two big mules weighed 1,450 pounds apiece, had a mighty lot of power. We marveled at the loads they could pull. 2 horsepower. And then when we got to hooking 4 up in the breast, or maybe 2 in the lead and 2 what we call wheel horses, and 4 of them got to pull it together, my, what a load they could. And now then, you think of the airplanes that go through the air

nobody reading the Bible. Nobody. But we've forgotten the Lord. And the state's getting pretty disgusted with fellas like me because I don't believe in signing our children over to them. I didn't. They's the ones started. I didn't. Long as the schools were getting along fine, had Christian school teachers and they're honest and upright and lived clean and pure, didn't smoke cigarettes and drink beer and liquor and didn't kick God out and the Bible out. I mean, I was getting along nicely with them. But they're the ones that asked for the trouble. They're the ones that took the first step and said to God, we won't need you anymore. You bow off the stage of action, please. They looked at the old book called the Bible and said, we won't need you anymore. We've got a new way of teaching now. We've got new methods and a new message. And so, old book, you belong with all the rest of the fossils of the ages past, and we won't need you anymore. And now then, what's happened to the school system? The teachers are on strike, and the children are striking the teachers, and there's bloodshed on the campus. And the school ground has been the place of dope addiction, suicide, and immorality, and rock and roll, and dancing, and all the rest of it. So why do they expect us to turn our children over to such a heathen school system? And if they don't like what I'm saying, let them change it, or come get me. There's not going to be much place for a Christian left in this world between now and the time that our Savior gets back. And we're going to become first-class nuisances. And troublemakers. Why? Not because we're all that hard to get along with, but because the world's so far away from God and we're going to have to collide with them. And I'm on a collision course every day of my life with the world. And there's no other way out. You know, I was thinking the other day, I believe that after, at least it ought to be so, whether it's so or not, that I'm easier to get along with. I'm more gentle. I love more people. Not me now. It's Jesus. You know that. Nothing good in me. Nothing good in you either. And yet, the world is giving me a rougher time today than ever before. The work we're doing is so misunderstood. The rules, the regulations, nothing but just Bible standards. And yet the world would have a head-on collision. But they can't explain the good that's being done, the changes that are being made in the lives of these girls and boys and men and women. This week, I saw 11 big old strapping, criminalistic rebels walk off in the intercoastal and stand there as humble as little kittens and as grateful as they could be. And I baptized 11 of them. Now, something had to happen to those boys before they got to the place. Now, I didn't ask to baptize them. They asked me if I'd baptize them. They were asking for baptism because they'd professed their faith in Christ and sought to follow Him. There's been a change take place in their lives. You don't have one problem tonight that the Lord cannot solve. One question that He cannot answer. One burden that He cannot lift. But the question is, why do you want to carry the burdens when He wants to carry them for you? Why do you want to lift the load when it's already been? Why do you want to live with your sin when Jesus has already made provisions to get rid of it? The wages of sin is death. Tonight, the Lord willing, about midnight, maybe 1:30, I may walk into the home of the first convert of my ministry and spend the night. And I'll tell you, you know that before these eyes close for the night's rest, there'll be a lot of sweet memories sweep through my mind. I mean, I'll see those old hoes and cultivators, and I'll hear the rattle of the harness, the lowing of the old cow, and the little calf begging for its mama in the afternoon. I'll hear the old red rooster crow tonight. And more than that, I'll see a little country church where Jesus laid His gentle hand on my sinful shoulder and said, son, it's time for you to come home. And I'll feel the tug of His Holy Spirit once again when He said, I'm calling you into my ministry.

0: The world has no place for you. There's no demand for a little fellow like you. He's ignorant, unlearned, and everything else. But I've got a place for you. And that's 38 years ago. That Sunday morning, when this old country boy came trembling down the aisle and gave his heart to Christ. And tonight, after 38 years, that boy has never wavered. He's walked right straight down the road of Christian living. Talk about a changed boy and a wonderful man, one of the greatest Christian citizens of Navarre County. You know what made it? Jesus made it. And that's the answer. He wasn't an alcoholic, but he was lost. He wasn't a dope addict, but he was lost. He was a good boy, so far as the community was concerned, but he was lost. And he came down the aisle that Sunday morning and said, "Lester, I want to accept Jesus as my Savior." And ever since that time, I talked to his grown daughter while I go on the phone. She said, "Listen, we'll have a place for you tonight when you get here. And we'll be waiting at the airport tonight." You know, doesn't Christ make a wonderful difference? And he made a tremendous change in your life. And he been a blessing. I mean, can you imagine being as much peace and joy in this building? Only Christ could make the change. Alcoholics, yonder they sit back yonder that have been converted and serving the Lord. Converts of Christ, what a difference it makes when you come to Christ. Well, he's talking about that in this John, the book of John, but we haven't gotten to the text yet. Let's go to the 14th verse. We better stop at the 13th. "Greater love hath no man than this, that a man lay down his life for his friends. You are my friends if you do whatsoever I command you." Would you classify as a friend? You're my friends if you do whatsoever I command you. Verse 17, "These things I command you, that you do what? That you love one another." Now, I cannot command you to love one another, but he can. You know why? Because there's a difference between his word and my word. Now, I never had seen it just like that, but he said, "I command you to love one another." Now, where does love come from? It comes from the command. It comes from the word. So, he has a right to say, I'm telling you now to love one another, and then he gives us the love to love with. Now, chapter 16 is the chapter we want to take tonight for our message. These things, we're back on these things. Already we've pointed out two different statements where he said, "These things have I spoken unto you, being yet present with you. These things I command you, that you love one another. These things have I spoken unto you, that ye should not be offended." Now, why do people get their feelings hurt? Why are people always pouting? Why are people getting offended? I mean, why do you have hard feelings? Why do you every once in a while say, "Well, I just don't like her"? Maybe she's the very one that needs to be loved, needs to be helped. You know who the person is that needs to be loved more than anybody else? It's the one that's so hard to get along with. "With well-doing, put to silence ignorance of foolish men." And so tonight, why couldn't you? Jesus loved you when you was hard to get along with. All of us have been hard to get along with when we were unsaved. Have you noticed such a tremendous change? I got a call last night from a girl and from the parents and some folks, and they said there's sure been a change made. There's really been a change made in the life of somebody. And they were so wicked and hard to get along with when they came in here, but Jesus has made a difference in their life. Now then, verse 2. "They shall put you out of the synagogues. Yea, the time cometh that whosoever killeth you will think that he doeth God service. And these things will they do unto you because they have not known the Father nor me. But these things," again, there they are, "have I told you that when the time shall come, you may remember that I told you of them. And these things I said not unto you at the beginning because I was with you. But now I go my way to him that sent me. None of you asketh me, whither goest thou? But because I've said these things unto you, sorrow filled your heart." Now we're coming to the text. The next few verses will be the preaching ground. "Nevertheless, I tell you the truth. I tell you the truth. It's expedient for you that I go away. For if I go not away, the Comforter will not come unto you. But if I depart, I will send him unto you. Now, that's a mystery verse, isn't it? Unless the Lord tells us what he means. He said, it's expedient that I go away because I'm going to send somebody that can do a better job than I can do. Now, he didn't put it just like that. And it doesn't mean that Jesus hadn't gotten the job done. Jesus had so much to do, and his ministry was closed. He came to die, not to live. He came to die. He was virgin born, lived without sin, died the atoning death, and rose again. Now, he said it's expedient that I go away, because if I go not away, the Comforter, the Holy Spirit, will not come. But if I go away, I'm going to send you another Comforter. Now, what would make the difference? Had you rather have Jesus walking here tonight than to have the Holy Spirit? Now, we're getting at the truth. He said it's expedient that I go away, because if I go not away, the Spirit will not, the Comforter will not come. But when I go away, I'm going to send him. I'm going to send him. Now then, Jesus had a body like unto ours, except without sin. Therefore, he was limited with a human frame, born of a virgin, but he can only be in one place at one time. Now, when he left, he took his place in his intercessory office. He sent his Holy Spirit to live in every one of us at the same time, and in every church, and every preacher, and every Christian, and the Holy Spirit's there all the time. And the Holy Spirit can come into your life and reside and preside and not just be resident, but be president. He'll be the ruler of your life. The Holy Spirit comes. Now then, he's the one that brings love, joy, peace, long-suffering, gentleness, forbearance. Now that's what all of us need, isn't it? Patience. The Holy Spirit gives all of that. You know, I want to preach maybe tomorrow night on one of the most necessary things in a Christian's life, and so few people have it. And I'm going to ask a question: how can you tell a real Christian when you meet him? Where should a man's Christianity start? Would it be at the church house? Would it be in the prayer meeting? Would it be as he walks into heaven? How can you tell a real Christian when you meet one? There's some words and some characteristics of a Christian that you and I need every day of our life. Now, he's talking about the Holy Spirit. Let's see what the Holy Spirit's going to do for us when he comes. He said, if I don't go away, though, the Comforter will not come unto you. But if I depart, I'll send him to you. And when he has come, he will reprove the world of sin, of righteousness, and of judgment. Now, that's my text tonight. You know what the word reprove means? It means to convict. It means to bear down. It means to point out. It means to prick. It means to tell you what's wrong. He'll reprove. He'll convict the world of sin. And that's what we need tonight. We never help a boy till he realizes he's a sinner. Never help a girl. We've had people come in, so many of them say, nothing wrong with me. I said, what were you doing in jail? Well, I just ran away from home. I just wanted to be free. Where'd you go? Well, I just took some dope and smoked cigarettes and lived in the park, and I lived with the hippies, and I lived just the way I wanted to live. Nothing wrong with me. They need to be convicted of sin. And may God convict us of sin. I knelt this morning about 1 o'clock by the side of my bed and began to think about the Scripture, and he did exactly that. Let me tell you something. Before you ever get converted, you've got to get convicted. Until sin becomes hideous, Jesus will never become wonderful. As long as you can laugh at sin and talk about your sin, and you girls go back here and get in your room and close the door, and you begin to rehearse all the evil happenings of the past, I doubt if you've ever been saved. I mean, when you refer to some of your sinful experiences with a smile instead of a tear, I doubt if you've ever been saved. And when an old drunkard begins to say, boy, listen, I remember that night in a nightclub, and I got drunk, and I broke out every window and run everything outside, and I was having a time, and he laughed about it, I doubt if he's been saved. When you can reminisce over your sinful dealings and lives, and not with a broken heart, I doubt if you've ever been saved. I'm talking about the Holy Spirit. Now, when he convicts you of sin and you get saved, you'll stay convicted of sin. You'll never get back in sin without being convicted just like that. Your conscience will burn and sting, and you'll not go to bed and rest real easy without saying, Lord, forgive me. Oh, forgive me. I didn't mean to hurt you, dear Jesus, tonight or today. I want you to forgive. When he reproves you of sin and convicts you of sin, you'll stay convicted of sin. Men and women, I say the same thing to you. When you can live in sin and never have any compunction of conscience, you've never been saved. He'll convict the world of sin. What kind of sin? What's the worst sin in the world? Is it liquor drinking? Nope. Dope taking? No, sir. Lying, stealing? No, sir. Let's see what he said. He'll reprove the world of sin, because they what? Believe not on me. The biggest sin you'll ever commit is not believing on Jesus. That's the daddy sin of all the rest. You know why people smoke? They're not satisfied with Jesus. You know why people drink? They're not satisfied with Jesus. You know why people turn to the world for satisfaction? They're not satisfied with Jesus. When you're satisfied, when he becomes your all and in all, then you won't have to have all that stuff anymore. Not at all. Of sin, because they believe not on me. Oh, the sin of unbelief. There's only one sin that'll cause you to be doomed forever, and that's the sin of unbelief. That keeps Jesus from coming in. That locks the door in his face and sends him away without providing entrance of righteousness, because I go to my Father and you see me no more, of judgment, because the prince of this world is judged. Now let's go back. He'll reprove the world of sin. He'll make you realize that sin is sin. He didn't say sins, did he? He said sin. The one sin that'll cause you to be lost forever is the sin of unbelief. Now, don't worry about your sins. And sometimes you think, the way I preach, that if you just give up your sins, you'll go to heaven. No, sir. Did you know what you could do? If you were to give up every sin in your life, everything you've ever done, and never sin again, and you lived 177 years, and you lived and did good deeds every day, did you know you'd go to hell when you died? I said, if that were possible. Of course, you couldn't live without sin. What would you do about the past? Now, if you go to the book of John, 1 John chapter 1, verse 7 and verse 9, he gives us some words. He said, if we walk in the light as he's in the light, we have fellowship one with another. The blood of Jesus Christ cleanses us from all sin. Now, if we confess our sins, my sins, I have to confess my sins to him. I wish I didn't, but I do. But he said, if we confess our sin, he's faithful and just to forgive us our sins and to cleanse us from all A-double-L. Isn't that wonderful?
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1: With SRN News, I'm Rich Thomason in Washington. On the brink of another U.S. attack on Iran last night, President Trump called it off, announcing a breakthrough in talks with the Islamic Republic.
2: We just made a great settlement of the war with Iran, and we're going to be subject to finalization of documents, which should get done over the next few days. Probably have a signing maybe in Europe.
1: More from the BBC's Thomas Morgan in Washington.
3: In the Oval Office, a confident Donald Trump said the Strait of Hormuz could reopen to shipping as early as Saturday. He said his vice president, J.D. Vance, would probably be signing the deal in Europe over the next few days. This week has seen tit-for-tat strikes between Iran and U.S. forces, following the downing of an American helicopter on Monday. Iran has said although the majority of an agreement has been finalized, it's not yet reached a fine conclusion on the deal. Tehran again accusing the U.S. of making excessive demands and adding new requests at the last moment.
1: A key surveillance tool allowing the U.S. to collect intelligence abroad expires later today. The House and Senate failed to temporarily extend the program, expiring at midnight. President Trump is nominating Jay Clayton, the U.S. attorney for the Southern District of New York, as Director of National Intelligence. Powerful storms have again battered parts of the Midwest. At least three tornadoes touching down in communities outside Chicago, destroying homes, uprooting trees, bringing down power lines. Storms have also grounded flights and knocked out power to hundreds of thousands of utility customers across the Midwest and in the Northeast. And forecasters warn that more severe weather could hit some of the same areas later in the day today. On Wall Street, Dow futures 360 points higher. NASDAQ futures up 132 points. This is SRN News. A call for new warning labels on TV programs.
4: A lot of shows for children are being loaded with characters and storylines promoting the gay agenda these days, and Senator Jim Banks is concerned. The Illinois Republican is urging the Federal Communications Commission to add an LGBT warning to its current content rating system so parents know what their kids are watching. Concerned Women for America reports that 40% of Netflix shows aimed at small children contain LGBT content. Michael Harrington reporting.
1: Thousands of Southern Baptists have voted to advance a formal ban on churches with women pastors and the nation's largest Protestant denomination. The vote at the SBC's annual meeting in Orlando this week sends a clear message that men alone should preach. The resolution easily exceeded the two-thirds majority required to amend the denomination's constitution. The ban will require a similar vote at next year's annual meeting to gain final approval. This is SRN News. The Texas Attorney General's office has notified the Big 12 of potential legal action from Texas Tech.
5: This follows a court order allowing quarterback Brendan Sorsby to regain NCAA eligibility despite gambling on sports. The Big 12's executive board met Thursday to discuss options after a Texas court issued a temporary injunction Monday that prevents the NCAA from enforcing its ban on Sorsby. He had been ruled ineligible after betting on his own team while in Indiana. Big 12 Commissioner Brent Yormark says the board will meet Monday to decide on a course of action. Keith Peters reporting.
1: A history-making day on Wall Street with SpaceX making its debut on the NASDAQ. It is the largest initial public offering ever. The price of a share of SpaceX stock, $135, 555 million shares going up for sale. More details, SRNnews.com.

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1: Well, hello, good neighbor. It is Friday today. Write me an email. Tell me that you're listening. In addition, I want to let you know Youth Conference is right around the corner, 2 weeks from today and from Monday, and we're looking forward to it. Next Sunday's Father's Day, and we're looking forward to that. And don't forget, Sunday is actually Flag Day. Fly a flag. I just bought several flags for our and poles for our neighbors. I want everybody on our street to fly the flag on Memorial Day and on July 4th when we're 250 years of age. Here's a song, She's More Than Just a Flag, the brothers sing for us right now. Thank God for America on Flag Day. We got some patriotic music coming to you.

I thank God for America. Here's a song, Wave the Flag. It's got a long introduction. I'm telling you, you're not going to think that you're going to get to the song, but it's a great song. God bless America. We live in the greatest country in all the world. Don't you ever forget it. Don't turn to socialism. Turn to God. My people which are called by my name, humble themselves, pray, seek my face, turn from their wicked ways. Then we'll hear from heaven. Here's the song, Wave the Flag.

0: Well, thank God for America. I love our country. We're in Genesis 5 today, and I want to bring to you something that's just so powerful. The Bible says in chapter 5, verse 21, and Enoch lived 65 years and begat Methuselah. Watch this now. Enoch walked with God after he begat Methuselah. After. Now, I'll get further down the road in just a moment. I don't know if that means that he did not walk with God prior to it, but I do know that when he had a boy, he said, I'm going to have to straighten up my act. Dad, you're going to have a boy. My granddaughter just had our little great-grandbaby. And let me just say something about this. Shane and Ashlyn, they have a responsibility now. Oh, they have a heavy responsibility. And Mrs. Treber and I have a heavy response. We had three kids. You say, well, they're raised. They're on their own. They've been away from you longer than they were with you. You probably don't have to. They're all preachers of the gospel, Baptist preachers. No, my life for them is more than ever. I have to pray for more today than ever. The old devil hates them, hates what they stand for. And our kids, our daughters, the devil hates them. But because there's something that awakened in me when I became a father 46 years ago. God woke me up 47 years ago, I guess, this fall. God woke me up. I've got a responsibility. I've got to bring them up in the nurture and the admonition of the Lord. And it's my job to do that. And Enoch walked with God after he begat Methuselah 300 years and begat sons and daughters. To me, I don't know if I'm interpreting this right. Maybe I'm not. And you preachers that know more than I do, you can correct me on it. But that after is something powerful. Something, you know, turn the light on. I got married. You're getting married. Did the light turn on that you've got to walk with God now that you're married? I got to be a husband. I got to be a wife. I got to be godly. I got to be holy. I've got to be righteous. Did God turn the light on in your heart? I'm a graduate of high school now. I've got to walk holy after I'm graduated from high school. I've got to walk with God now. I'm a kindergartner and I'm in school and I'm going to be gone from mother and dad all day. I'm in school now. I'm a college graduate. I've got to walk with God now that I'm a college graduate. Hey, you know, God has, and after, and the Bible said Enoch walked with God after he begat Methuselah 300 years, and all the days of Enoch were 365 years. And Enoch walked with God. There it is a second time. It was not for God took him. I've heard a preacher all years ago, 50, 60 years ago, said, you know, one day, Enoch was walking with God. Walking with God means that he was making progress with God. When God's word says to walk in the light, to walk in the light as he is in the light. We're to walk circumspectly, Ephesians 4 says. And as we're walking with God, we're making progress with God. One day this preacher said, Enoch was walking with God and God said, you know, Enoch, we're closer to my house tonight. Day is about spent. And we're closer to my house than your house. How about just coming home with me? I don't know if that took place, but I do know that God, he didn't die. God just took him. And Methuselah lived 187 years and begat Lamech. And Methuselah lived after he begat Lamech 780 years. All the days of Methuselah were 969 years. Methuselah lived longer than any other man alive, 969 years. And he must have really been impressed by his dad because he had to walk with God. He had a boy by the name of Noah. And Noah looked to his daddy Methuselah. Methuselah looked to his daddy Enoch. And Enoch started the whole process because he chose to walk with God. Now walk with God. And he will be your dearest friend where you go in everything you do. And may your life reflect his love to everyone. Now walk with God. Oh, walk with God, child of God. Our choir used to sing that for years. Sunday morning after the morning service, they'd sing, Now Walk with God. And they were always up on the platform those days. We had no room in the auditorium for them. And they sang that, Now Walk with God. Walk with God. I hope you have a great weekend. Don't forget to pray for our youth conference coming up in just another week and 2 days. Father, we thank you for your love, your mercy, your kindness to us. We thank you for this flag day. May we fly the flag of freedom. May America turn back to thee before it's too late. Bless our listeners worldwide. We pray this day in Jesus' precious name for his sake. Amen.
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0: God has promised He will never leave us nor forsake us. In Christ, God revealed His faithfulness to us from the beginning of time. In Genesis, Jesus is the ram at Abraham's altar. In Exodus, He's the Passover lamb. In Leviticus, He's our high priest. In Numbers, He's a cloud by day, a pillar of fire by night. In Deuteronomy, He's the city of our refuge. In Joshua, Jesus is the scarlet thread out Rahab's window. In Judges, He's our judge. In Ruth, He's our kinsman redeemer. In 1 and 2 Samuel, He's our trusted prophet. And in Kings and Chronicles, He's our reigning king. In Ezra, He is our faithful scribe. In Nehemiah, He's the rebuilder of everything that is broken. And in Esther, He is the Mordecai sitting faithful at the gate.
1: In Job, He's our redeemer that ever liveth. In Psalms, He is my shepherd and I shall not want. In Proverbs and Ecclesiastes, He's our wisdom. And in the Song of Solomon, He's the beautiful bridegroom.
2: In Isaiah, He's the suffering servant. In Jeremiah and Lamentations, it is Jesus that is the weeping prophet. In Ezekiel, He is the breath of life in the valley of dry bones. And in Daniel, He is the fourth man in the midst of a fiery furnace.
1: In Hosea, He is my love that is forever faithful. In Joel, He baptizes us with the Holy Spirit. In Amos, He's our burden bearer. In Obadiah, our Savior. And in Jonah, He is the great foreign missionary that takes the word of God into all of the world.
3: You go on and you see in Micah, He is the messenger with beautiful feet. In Nahum, He is the avenger. In Habakkuk, He is the watchman that is ever praying for revival. In Zephaniah, He is the Lord mighty to save. In Haggai, He is the restorer of our lost heritage. In Zechariah, He is our fountain. And in Malachi, He is the Son of Righteousness with healing in His wings.
2: In Matthew, Thou art the Christ, the Son of the living God. In Mark, He is the miracle worker. In Luke, He is the Son of Man. And in John, He is the door by which every one of us must enter.
3: In Acts, He's the shining light that appears to Saul on the road to Damascus. In Romans, He is our justifier. In 1 Corinthians, our resurrection. In 2 Corinthians, our sin bearer. In Galatians, He redeems us from the law. In Ephesians, He is our unsearchable riches. In Philippians, He supplies our every need.
1: And in Colossians, He's the fullness of the Godhead bodily. In 1 and 2 Thessalonians, He's our soon coming King. In 1 and 2 Timothy, He is the mediator between God and man.
2: In Titus, He's our blessed hope. In Philemon, He's a friend that sticks closer than a brother. And in Hebrews, He's the blood of the everlasting covenant.
0: In James, it is the Lord that heals the sick. In 1 and 2 Peter, He is the chief shepherd. In 1, 2, and 3 John, it is Jesus who has the tenderness of love. In Jude, He is the Lord, coming with 10,000 saints. And in Revelation, lift up your eyes, church, for your redemption draweth nigh.
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1: With SRN News, I'm Rich Thomason in Washington. On the brink of another U.S. attack on Iran last night, President Trump called it off, announcing a breakthrough in talks with the Islamic Republic.
2: We just made a great settlement of the war with Iran, and we're going to be subject to finalization of documents. We should get done over the next few days. Probably have a signing maybe in Europe.
1: More from the BBC's Thomas Morgan in Washington.
3: In the Oval Office, a confident Donald Trump said the Strait of Hormuz could reopen to shipping as early as Saturday. He said his vice president, J.D. Vance, would probably be signing the deal in Europe over the next few days. This week has seen tit-for-tat strikes between Iran and U.S. forces, following the downing of an American helicopter on Monday. Iran has said although the majority of an agreement has been finalized, it's not yet reached a fine conclusion on the deal. Tehran again accusing the U.S. of making excessive demands and adding new requests at the last moment.
1: A key surveillance tool allowing the U.S. to collect intelligence abroad expires later today. The House and Senate failed to temporarily extend the program, expiring at midnight. President Trump is nominating Jay Clayton, the U.S. attorney for the Southern District of New York, as director of national intelligence. Powerful storms have again battered parts of the Midwest. At least three tornadoes touching down in communities outside Chicago, destroying homes, uprooting trees, bringing down power lines. Storms have also grounded flights and knocked out power to hundreds of thousands of utility customers across the Midwest and in the Northeast. And forecasters warn that more severe weather could hit some of the same areas later in the day today. On Wall Street, Dow futures 360 points higher. NASDAQ futures up 132 points. This is SRN News. A call for new warning labels on TV programs.
4: A lot of shows for children are being loaded with characters and storylines promoting the gay agenda these days, and Senator Jim Banks is concerned. The Illinois Republican is urging the Federal Communications Commission to add an LGBT warning to its current content rating system so parents know what their kids are watching. Concerned Women for America reports that 40% of Netflix shows aimed at small children contain LGBT content. Michael Harrington reporting.
1: Thousands of Southern Baptists have voted to advance a formal ban on churches with women pastors in the nation's largest Protestant denomination. The vote at the SBC's annual meeting in Orlando this week sends a clear message that men alone should preach. The resolution easily exceeded the two-thirds majority required to amend the denomination's constitution. The ban will require a similar vote at next year's annual meeting to gain final approval. This is SRN News. The Texas Attorney General's office has notified the Big 12 of potential legal action from Texas Tech.
5: This follows a court order allowing quarterback Brendan Sorsby to regain NCAA eligibility despite gambling on sports. The Big 12's executive board met Thursday to discuss options after a Texas court issued a temporary injunction Monday that prevents the NCAA from enforcing its ban on Sorsby. He had been ruled ineligible after betting on his own team while in Indiana. Big 12 Commissioner Brent Yormark says the board will meet Monday to decide on a course of action. Keith Peters reporting.
1: A history-making day on Wall Street with SpaceX making its debut on the NASDAQ. It is the largest initial public offering ever. The price of a share of SpaceX stock, $135, 555 million shares going up for sale. 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
6: AP Sports, I'm Geffen Coolbaugh. The New York Knicks made NBA history by overcoming a 29-point deficit to beat the San Antonio Spurs 107-106 in Game 4 of the NBA Finals for the largest comeback win in Finals history. OG Anunoby's go-ahead tip-in of a Jalen Brunson missed three with 1.2 seconds left secured the win and a 3-1 series lead for New York.
7: We're all excited. We're enjoying it right now, but We're just focused on the next game now.
6: NFL, the Kansas City Chiefs and quarterback Patrick Mahomes agreed to a restructured contract that adds 2 years and pushes the total compensation past $500 million. MLB, the Pirates overcame a late 6-1 deficit opposite a pitching Shohei Ohtani and the Dodgers in a 9-8 victory. And Mexico hosts South Africa Thursday afternoon to kick off the World Cup. Geffen Coolbaugh, AP Sports.

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For some reason, a lot of people think the Bible is an archaic book. The truth of the matter is, the Bible is more up to date than Fox News. The Bible is more up to date than CNN. The Bible is more up to date than this week's Carthage Courier. The Bible is up to date. I realize it's a supernatural book. I realize it's a spiritual book. But you need to understand it's also a relevant book. It's a practical book. Please hear me. It works. If you'll put this into practice, it works. It'll change your life. Now, it's true that the Bible is written to various people at various times throughout history. That's an obvious fact. But you need to realize today, and I think we all forget this, that the Bible is written to people who are just like me and you. The Bible is written to people who have the same type of problems that we face today. I was going to preach this morning from 1 Peter 5:7. I may incorporate it into the message this morning and tonight, where the Bible says, casting all your care upon Him, for He careth for you. Isn't that what the Bible says? That's in 1 Peter 5:7, and it's talking to people who are anxious. People who struggle with anxiety. Anybody here understand this? People who fret and worry. People who are stressed. People who get overwhelmed and live with fears. And that's what 1 Peter 5:7 is written to. Well, who are those people written in the first century from Simon Peter? They're people who are facing hard times. They're suffering. They're worried about violence striking at any time. And in the day of first, I want to tell you something that's shocking. When Peter wrote that book, there were actually young couples married and had babies who got sick. Do you understand what I'm telling you? The Bible is relevant. The Bible is practical. It works. And in Malachi, God's people, if you study the context, have gotten consumed, eaten up with formalism, spiritual contentment, or what we would call lethargy. They were just going through the motions. It was the thing of the day for these people that he's writing to. In Malachi, male leadership is failing miserably. In Malachi, they question everything. In Malachi, their marriages are falling apart. And God is watching the homes of young couples. Is that not obvious from our text? God says, the Lord hath been witnesses between thee and the wife of thy youth. He's watching your household. God is interested in your marriage. God is interested in your home and in your family. And He's watching something take place in this context, and He's bothered by it. He's upset about it. I could entitle this message, The Marriage Manual of Malachi. The Marriage Manual of Malachi. Malachi states that one of the main purposes of marriage in 2:15 is a godly seed. What does that mean? That means God puts a man and a woman together to produce a godly child, a godly son, and a godly daughter. One of the reasons God created marriage in Genesis chapter 2 and Genesis chapter 3, He told them, be fruitful and multiply. He gave them what He wanted them to be like, which was like God. He put His image in them, and He said, I want my image to be spread throughout the earth, so I'm going to fix it so you can have kids that are like you because you're like me, and I want a bunch of people like that. So God made marriage, created marriage, so that you could have godly children. And whatever they're doing in Malachi is counterproductive to having godly children. Whatever they're doing, it's going to mess up the godly seed. And so He's going to have to help them with this problem. And it looks like the problem in the home is deeper than they realize because they say, we don't get it. What are you talking about? You see, there's problems sometimes that are

0: magnified, I could say manifested, made known. Listen, get this. A lot of times problems are manifested or magnified in the home, but the problem is there everywhere. But when you let your hair down, it all comes out. You understand what I'm saying? Some of us men are terrible, but we hide it well until we walk in the house. Are you listening to me? We do pretty good at the job site. We do pretty good at the office, but then we walk in and we just don't even try to hide it. So this is a problem that's manifested in the home, but it's a problem they really have with them and carry it with them everywhere. And here's the problem. He says to them twice, take heed to your spirit. Take heed to your spirit in verse 15. Take heed to your spirit in verse 16. And it looks like they don't realize their spirit is what it is, because if you read verse 13, he says, and this have you done again, covering the altar of the Lord with tears, with weeping, and with crying out, insomuch that he regardeth not the offering anymore, or receiveth it with good will at your hand. Yet ye say, wherefore? Why? What's the problem? They don't get it. I just want to say this. A lot of times we don't get it. A lot of times we don't get it. It's sort of like Luke chapter 9. Could you keep your finger in Malachi and turn to Luke chapter 9? Y'all know this passage. I'm probably not going to tell you anything you don't already know. You know what my job is sometimes? Is to help you deal with what you don't want to deal with. It's not that I'm going to give you any great insight necessarily, but we are good at hiding, like Adam and Eve with their fig leaves. The Bible says in Luke chapter 9, verse 51. Luke chapter 9, verse 51. Maybe I'll pause right here and say, how's things at your house? Men, how's your spirit? Ladies, how's your spirit? Isn't that the question of the day? Take heed to your spirit. Now, here's a biblical fact. If Jesus Christ is right, it's a biblical fact, and he's right. Verse 51, and it came to pass when the time was come that he should be received up, he steadfastly set his face to go to Jerusalem and sent messengers before his face, and they went and entered into a village of the Samaritans to make ready for him. And they did not receive him because his face was as though he would go up to Jerusalem, or go to Jerusalem. And when his disciples, James and John, saw this, so here's James and John, they're called the sons of thunder. And when James and John saw this, they said, Lord, wilt thou that we command fire to come down from heaven and consume them? Let's get them! Even as Elias did. Now look what he says to them. But he turned and rebuked them. He rebuked them and said, ye know not what manner of spirit ye are of. Isn't that interesting? He goes on to say, hey, I didn't come to destroy men's lives. I came to save them. And you're wanting to destroy them. But what he says is, you've got a certain kind of spirit and you're not even aware of it. Is that not what he says? Ye know not what manner of spirit ye are of. You got the wrong spirit, but you're not aware of it. Some people are aware of their spirit, but they will not admit it. Did y'all hear me? Some people are aware of their spirit, but they will not admit it. You can say, what's wrong? Nothing. Oh, come on now, I can tell something's wrong. What's wrong? Nothing. Isn't that aggravating? It's real aggravating. Or they'll say, maybe it's your wife, and she'll say, I just know that's the way you said it. And you'll say, well, that's not the way I said it. Am I hitting home yet? Are we getting somewhere? Let's just be honest about it. Sometimes we have a spirit and we may not be aware of it. And sometimes we're aware of it, but we don't want to admit it. Now, some people are truly oblivious to what kind of spirit they have. I think I should say this. There are some people who think they know how to interpret your spirit. Sometimes, ladies, and sometimes, men, we need to admit that we are quite different. Sometimes people mistake passion for anger. Now, I don't say this arrogantly. I'm not anything, but I am passionate. I'm just passionate about anything. You want to play checkers? I'm passionate. Amen. You want to play putt-putt? I'm passionate. Rhonda's not passionate about such things. She's passionate about chickens. She's passionate about sewing. Man, you get her to walk, she'll say, somebody come say, can you get this done sometime in the next 3 or 4 days? She'll say, oh, I'll have it done in a couple of hours. Yeah. We're different about those kind of things, but sometimes people mistake passion for anger. Sometimes they mistake quietness for being unfriendly. You just happen to be quiet, reserved, whatever, and somebody thinks you're unfriendly when you're not. Sometimes people mistake honesty for rudeness. Some people, you just can't be honest with them. Listen, I still, is Kelly back there? She's in the nursing room or wherever. I remember, it's been years ago. I think Kelly was still living home. And this happened several times throughout the day. And finally it happened one day, or at one point in time. And Rhonda and Kelly and Amy finally, I heard them chuckling. I said, what's the deal? And they said, what are you mad about? I said, I'm not mad. They said, yeah, you are. And I said, no, I'm not. And they said, every time I threw my phone down, I did that. They said, you're throwing your phone down. Well, it ain't a baby. I wasn't mad. That's just the way I do it. You can read into people some things that aren't there. And sometimes they're there and you don't want to admit them. Now, everybody right now is justifying their spirit. On both sides of this thing, everybody's justifying their spirit. That's what we all like to do. But a lot of times, let me say this, if you're trying to justify your spirit, you'd probably be critical of anybody else acting that way. If you're going to be critical of somebody else for being that way, then don't you be that way. Now, the reason I started this message off with these illustrations is because this subject is not a simple subject. I admit it. Listen, just because you don't have a bubbly spirit doesn't mean you have a bad spirit. Some people think if you don't have a bubbly spirit that there's something wrong with you. Not all of us are bubbly. That's just the way it is. That don't mean it's a bad spirit. But would you agree with me that if you're saved, you all ought to have joy? Every saved person ought to have joy in the Lord. And the Bible's even clear. It's a command to have joy, to rejoice. It's in the Word of God. You ought to have joy. But listen to me. Joy is not necessarily based on feelings. I want y'all to get this. It's really important. There's a lot to everything today seems to center around feelings. I like the song, Do You Know How It Feels? Sound Doctrine. Tony Doody wrote the song. Somebody else made it pretty famous. I like to hear Megan sing it. I like to hear Tom Cochran sing it. I like the song, Do You Know How It Feels? And can I say this to you? It feels good to be saved. But now let me say this. I don't always feel it. It feels good to be saved, but I don't always feel it. These really super syrupy, sugar-coated churches now, you know, the preacher comes to the pulpit and or the song leader, whoever's starting the service off, and he looks at everybody and says, how do you feel? Rotten. I don't always feel like the fourth member of the Trinity. Sometimes I feel like wet concrete. They'll say, don't you feel His presence? Not always. Can anybody else be honest with me today? The rest of you, please give us the clue, the secret we want to know. I'm saying it feels good to be saved, but I don't always feel it. Sometimes I feel like a ton of bricks. Sometimes I feel cold. Sometimes I feel numb. Anybody else been there? Listen to me. Listen to me. It's not what I feel that matters. It's what I know that matters. You need to understand something. Even if I don't feel His presence, I know He's present. And that's more important than me feeling it. Some of you will struggle with what I'm going to say today. I'm telling you, I don't always feel His presence, but I know He's present. He will never leave me nor forsake me. I know that I am indwelt by the Holy Spirit of the living God, and the biblical fact is more important to me than my feelings. And if you'd get a hold of that, it might help you a little bit. There's an old song. I wished I knew the song. I don't. It says, praise my soul, the King of heaven. To His feet thy tribute bring. Ransomed, healed, restored, forgiven. Who like thee His praise should sing. Hallelujah, hallelujah, praise the everlasting King. Why should I praise the everlasting King? Not because I can feel it, not because of my feelings, but the facts. The song says, to His feet thy tribute bring, ransomed, healed, restored, forgiven. Those are the biblical facts. You know why today I can rejoice even when I don't feel like it? Because I've been redeemed.
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1: With SRN News, I'm Rich Thomason in Washington. On the brink of another U.S. attack on Iran last night, President Trump called it off, announcing a breakthrough in talks with the Islamic Republic.
2: We just made a great settlement of the war with Iran, and we're going to be subject to finalization of documents, which should get done over the next few days. Probably have a signing maybe in Europe.
1: More from the BBC's Thomas Morgan in Washington.
3: In the Oval Office, a confident Donald Trump said the Strait of Hormuz could reopen to shipping as early as Saturday. He said his vice president, J.D. Vance, would probably be signing the deal in Europe over the next few days. This week has seen tit-for-tat strikes between Iran and U.S. forces, following the downing of an American helicopter on Monday. Iran has said although the majority of an agreement has been finalized, it's not yet reached a fine conclusion on the deal. Tehran again accusing the U.S. of making excessive demands and adding new requests at the last moment.
1: A key surveillance tool allowing the U.S. to collect intelligence abroad expires later today. The House and Senate failed to temporarily extend the program, expiring at midnight. President Trump is nominating Jay Clayton, the U.S. attorney for the Southern District of New York, as Director of National Intelligence. Powerful storms have again battered parts of the Midwest. At least three tornadoes touching down in communities outside Chicago, destroying homes, uprooting trees, bringing down power lines. Storms have also grounded flights and knocked out power to hundreds of thousands of utility customers across the Midwest and in the Northeast. And forecasters warn that more severe weather could hit some of the same areas later in the day today. On Wall Street, Dow futures 360 points higher. NASDAQ futures up 132 points. 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A call for new warning labels on TV programs.
4: A lot of shows for children are being loaded with characters and storylines promoting the gay agenda these days, and Senator Jim Banks is concerned. The Illinois Republican is urging the Federal Communications Commission to add an LGBT warning to its current content rating system so parents know what their kids are watching. Concerned Women for America reports that 40% of Netflix shows aimed at small children contain LGBT content. Michael Harrington reporting.
1: Thousands of Southern Baptists have voted to advance a formal ban on churches with women pastors in the nation's largest Protestant denomination. The vote at the SBC's annual meeting in Orlando this week sends a clear message that men alone should preach. The resolution easily exceeded the two-thirds majority required to amend the denomination's constitution. The ban will require a similar vote at next year's annual meeting to gain final approval. This is SRN News. The Texas Attorney General's office has notified the Big 12 of potential legal action from Texas Tech.
5: This follows a court order allowing quarterback Brendan Sorsby to regain NCAA eligibility despite gambling on sports. The Big 12's executive board met Thursday to discuss options after a Texas court issued a temporary injunction Monday that prevents the NCAA from enforcing its ban on Sorsby. He had been ruled in eligible after betting on his own team while in Indiana. Big 12 Commissioner Brent Yormark says the board will meet Monday to decide on a course of action. Keith Peters reporting.
1: A history-making day on Wall Street with SpaceX making its debut on the NASDAQ. It is the largest initial public offering ever. The price of a share of SpaceX stock, $135, 555 million shares going up for sale. 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
6: Ranger Bill, warrior of the woodland.
7: Ranger Bill, warrior of the woodland, struggling against extreme odds, traveling dangerous trails, fighting the many enemies of nature. This is the job of the guardian of the forest, Ranger Bill. Pouring rain, freezing cold, blistering heat, snow, floods, bears, rattlesnakes, mountain lions. Yes, all this in exchange for the satisfaction and pride of a job well done.
8: Hello, boys and girls. This is Ranger Bill. Have you ever had your heart set on getting something and then was disappointed because someone else received it? By all rights, you should have gotten it, but somehow it was the other fellow who was given the break. How did you act in that situation? Did you take it gracefully, realizing that all things work together for good to those who love God? Or did you spunk up and act as though you never knew what Christian behavior really was? Well, this is exactly what happened to Ranger Ralph, who was due for a promotion when the next opening came along. But wait a minute. First thing you know, I'll be telling you the whole story. Here it is. Next in line.
9: Oh, hi, Ralph. How are you?
10: Anything of earth-shaking importance take place while we were gone, Ralph?
11: No, nothing happened, Stumpy. Everything quiet. Oh, Bill, a letter came for you from Colonel Anders. Put it on your desk blotter. I thought it might be important.
8: Thanks, Ralph.
11: Mm-hmm. Well, now that you fellows are back, I'll run along home.
8: Okay, see you in the morning.
11: Right. So long, fellas.
9: Bye, Ralph.
8: Hello, Ralph.
9: Bye. From the size of that, looks like the colonel threw the book at you, Bill.
10: Well, what's it say?
9: Shh. Everybody quiet. Genius at work.
12: Henry, you full of monkey business today.
8: Well, okay, it's probably a good thing Ralph left when he did.
9: What do you mean?
12: What meal?
8: Andy Thompson from the Mid-Central District is retiring the 1st of June, and Gil Zodkin from the Pennsylvania Eastern District is coming out here to fill the vacancy.
10: Gil Zodkin?
9: Uh-oh. Ralph's going to be mad about that. By whose orders, Bill?
8: The man in Washington, I assume. Colonel Anders says his hands are tied by a top-level directive on both transfer and promotion.
10: Woo! Ralph's liable to blow a fuse over this. He's the next in line, isn't he, Bill?
8: Yes, he is, old-timer.
9: Well, how do you like that? We're being invaded by a new boss ranger. There's going to be some fancy fireworks when this gets out.
8: One thing. You fellas keep this under your hat until I have a talk with all our men in the morning. Okay, fellas. Let's quiet down. I've just received a letter from Colonel Anders relative to some personnel changes. As most of you know, Andy Thompson is close to retirement. The date is June 1st. There's a ranger from the Pennsylvania Eastern District assigned to take Andy's place. This man's name is Gil Zodkin. Now, Colonel Anders wants him to visit us for a while to get an idea how we work out here. As you know, our method of operation is somewhat different. The colonel would like Gil to actually run things for a while under my supervision. This will be like a training course for him. He'll arrive day after tomorrow. That's it, men.
9: Well, I wish I were a mind reader right now, Stumpy.
10: Yeah, you and me both, honey. Boys, you're unhappy.
13: Bill, may I ask a question?
8: Sure. Go ahead, Tom.
13: Well, what's happened to the rule of promotion by seniority? Has it been junked?
8: Not as far as I know, Tom.
14: Then whose bright idea is this? Colonel Anders?
8: No, Ed, it isn't his idea. The orders came from him, but he wrote and told me that he's guided by a top-level directive.
13: Bill?
8: Yes, Ralph?
14: This looks to me like a fellow doesn't have a chance to get ahead by hard work.
8: Well,
14: it's who you know, not what you know. I was to get the next promotion. Everyone knows it. And either I get it or I quit.
15: That's right.
13: I thought the Forest Service was one place where influence didn't count.
15: Yeah, that's right.
13: Why should we train this new boss? Let him find out for himself.
14: Yeah, like all of us did, including yourself, Bill.
8: Fellas. Fellas. I can understand how you feel about this. However, I'm just following orders like you. Yes, I have a few questions myself on this issue, and I intend to find out the facts. When I do, those facts will be passed on to you. In the meantime, I think the less said, the better. Till we've all had time to settle down and think this whole thing over and cool off.
14: There isn't going to be any cooling off, as far as I'm concerned, Bill. You better tell those big wheels they're going to be missing some Rangers unless this is straightened out pronto.
15: That's right, Ralph.

0: You got that report finished, Henry?
1: Right now, Bill. You know, Bill, I can't get over the strong reaction that news from the colonel got out of the fellas. I've never seen them act that way before. Ralph didn't even come in after lunch, and he always does.
0: Well, I sent him out on the trail for today, at least, Henry. Maybe he'll think differently about things out there.
2: Yeah, take it from me, fellas. There's a lot to this thing. More than meets the eye.
3: But plenty right, Stumpy. More than just facts that Ralph not get promotion.
1: Well, I don't follow you. I was under the impression that all the fellas are angry because Ralph didn't get promoted since he's the next in line.
0: Well, that's all very true, pal. The hidden part of it is that all the rest of the men put themselves in Ralph's shoes.
1: Oh, you mean they're all saying to themselves, why should we work hard for so many years only to lose out in the end?
0: Exactly. Mm-hmm. There's some reason why the central office is doing this. I don't think they should hold it back. It's not good psychology. You know, this is the sort of thing that shatters a man's dreams, his ambition. We all work for more than dollar wages. We work for prestige, importance, authority, reputation. Take those away, and dollar wages don't mean much, because a man's unhappy.
3: What do you think can be done about this? Maybe Colonel Andrews cleared up? What you plan to do, Bill?
0: I can't do a thing right at the moment. I'm as much in the dark as you fellas. And from Colonel Andrews' letter, it's plain that he's in the same boat. I think the best thing to do is wait and see what happens.

0: There's a ranger standing over there, Bill.
1: That must be the fella, Henry. Let's walk over and meet him. Help him with his bangs.
2: He fine-looking man. Clean cut.
3: Yep. Looks like he's got something under his hat besides hair.
0: Hey, he sees us.
1: Hello there. You Gil Zadkin?
4: Yes, I am. You're Bill Jefferson?
1: That's right, Gil. Shake. Now, these are my assistants, Gray Wolf and Stumpy Jenkins. My friend, Henry Scott.
4: Hi, fellas.
0: How do you do, Mr. Zadkin?
1: Yeah, let us help you with your bags, Gil. We'll get over to headquarters.
4: That'll be fine. I appreciate your meeting me, Bill. It always helps in a strange place.
1: Well, it won't be strange for long, Gil. You know your way around in a couple of weeks.

0: Mark that 10 and 6, Ed.
1: Okay, Ralph.
2: Well, the new boss ranger must be here. There goes the 9-5.
3: Hey, there's the train. We got visitors.
2: Visitors? I'd just as soon punch that guy in the nose as look at him.
4: Now, wait a minute, Tom. That won't get us anywhere. Remember, we've got to behave ourselves, if only out of respect to Bill.
3: That's right, Tom. Bill's the best boss ranger on 2 feet. We don't want to hurt him if we can help it.
2: Yeah. Well, what I'd like to know is, how are you going to fight this, Ralph? All the fellows are pulling for you, you know. 100%.
3: That's right. What you say goes, Ralph. Nobody in a big fat office a long ways from here is going to jip you of your rights. If they do it to you, they'll do it to all of us.
4: Yeah, I know that. Let's bide our time, fellas. Wait and see what happens.

0: This ends the guided tour of headquarters, Gil. No charge, of course.
1: Well, there should be, the way you took me around. You fellas have a very impressive layout here. I should think you're ready for everything and anything.
2: This largest district in country. Plenty ground to cover.
1: I'm glad you said that, Grey Wolf. Bill, may I have a look at your maps?
0: You beat me to the draw, Gil. That's next on the list.
1: Let's see. How many maps have you got here on your rack, Bill?
0: 10 altogether.
1: You use them all?
3: You see, we carry all the maps, so if we get lost following one, we can use the other 9 and hope to find a way again.
4: Yeah.

0: own jokes. You know it.
1: Better take it easy, fellas. I'd like to get through showing Gil around so he can meet the men in the morning and start working on the trail with them. Let's have it quiet, fellas. There's no need for me to point out to you who Gil Zadkin is, since that's very obvious. Now, Gil isn't going to remember all your names, first anyway. So I'll just introduce him to the three senior men. Then he'll meet the rest of you as he works along. Come on along, Gil. Gil, this is Tom Allen.
2: Hello. Hello, Tom.
1: And, Gil, this is Ed Freeberg.
3: Howdy.
2: I'm glad to meet you, Ed.
1: And this big hulking fellow is Ralph.
4: So you're the new boss ranger, huh?
2: Well, not exactly yet, Ralph.
1: You can meet the rest of the fellas in a few minutes, Gil. Men, I want you to extend every courtesy to Gil as you would to me. In a few days, he'll be out on the trail working with you as your boss. This is only temporary, of course. It's kind of training ground for Gil, so he can find out our problems firsthand and benefit from experiences with us when he leaves for his new post. But when Gil gives an order, it's the same as though I gave it. Is that understood?
5: Yeah.
1: Fine. Now I want you fellas to get acquainted with Gil. He'll be making a trail inspection first thing Monday morning.

0: You've got a fine group of Rangers under your command, Bill.
1: Thanks, Gil. You'll find that they're well-seasoned veterans. Cool as cucumbers in the face of any emergency.
0: I could feel that. It's the impression you get from men who've been through a lot. Well, now if you'll excuse me, I've got to mail some letters. Also take a stroll around town on my own. So long, fellas.
2: Yeah,
3: so
2: see you.
3: So long,
2: ya.
3: Gil.
4: See you.
3: Yeah.
2: Boy, talk about a refrigerator. Ralph, Ed, and Tom really were cold, weren't they?
5: You said it, young feller. The ice was a foot thick. The rest of the men weren't so bad, though.
4: I think whole thing come off better than expected, in spite of bad feelings.
2: Yeah, I agree, Grey Wolf. No comment, Bill?
1: Oh, I don't know what to say, fellas. I'm a little angry with our senior men. They know better than to act that way. I'm sure Gil felt it. That's why I wanted to take a walk, sort of think things over.
4: Can you blame fellows too much, Bill?
1: Well, no, Grey Wolf, I can't. They have a point, all right. But that still doesn't excuse them for not acting more friendly to Gil.

0: Well, what do you think of him, Ralph?
1: Oh, I don't know. Seems like a nice enough fella. But I don't know. Think he's got me more on the ball than anybody else. Why should he get my promotion?
0: You're right, Ralph. I can't understand why they're breaking the seniority system in the Western Division. Personally, I think we ought to give the guy a bad time. Let the higher-ups know where we stand.
2: Yeah, well, what about Bill's orders? We don't want to hurt him if we can help it.
0: No, we don't have to stage a rebellion or anything like that. What I mean is heckle Gil in little ways. He'll only be here for a short while. Bill wants him to get experience. So that's just what we'll give him, eh, Ralph?
1: Yeah, that's a general idea, Ed. Let him know just how we operate. You fellas follow my cues. Pass the word to the boys to sort of goof things up for Gil. You know, nothing drastic, but good. Understand?
0: Sure. We'll call it his initiation into the Western Division.
3: Yeah.
4: Henry will take you out where Ralph's working with the trail crews, Gil.
5: Good idea, Bill. I'd probably end up 10 miles off base myself. This will save time.
4: You got everything you need?
5: I think so.
4: If you want anything from here, have one of the fire tower boys call in, or else use the trail crew radio.
5: No, I'll do that, Bill. Should be back in 3 days.
4: Right. Don't forget to make out your daily reports. Okay, better get going.
5: Yeah, so long.
4: So long, Gil.
6: I'll be back as soon as I can, Bill.
5: Hey, get up there.

0: Ed, what's the matter with the men? Those stumps aren't regulation.
1: What do you mean they're not regulation? The men are cutting them off 2 feet from the ground, aren't they?
0: 2-foot stumps aren't regulation, Ed, and you know it. We have trees back east, you know. Tell the men to get back over there and cut them over. Stop wasting the government's time. 1.5 feet this time, and be sure they keep them all that low.
1: 1.5 feet? What are we making? A lawn?
2: Yeah, what's the matter, Gil?
0: How wide are you plowing this fire lane?
2: Well, 75 feet. Why?
0: Why? What do you mean, why? You should know it's 90 feet.
2: Huh? Oh, okay, so I made a mistake. I'll make it as wide as you want it.
0: Ralph, when are the grazing permits report due in?
3: I think they're supposed to be in now, Gil.
0: What? Let me look at the schedule again. I haven't got it all down yet. Let's see. Tree plantings, wildlife diseases, flood control. Here it is. You're right, Ralph. They're doing today.
3: Well, they won't be.
0: You mean you haven't got them ready?
3: Nope.
0: Well, why? You knew they were due, didn't you?
3: I've got other things to do than make out reports.
0: How soon do you think you'll have them finished?
3: Couple of days.
0: Couple of days. Can't you understand?
3: If that doesn't satisfy you, you can do them yourself.
0: You want to see me, Bill?
4: Yes, Gil. Sit down, will you? Gil, I've just got the grazing permits report this morning. Some things I wanted to ask you about. Footbridge over Otter Creek had to be torn down and rebuilt. Fire lanes were plowed wrong, had to be corrected. Signs warning tourists not to pester the bears aren't up yet. Guardrail and trail Dead Man's Gorge only half completed. So on. How about it?
0: I guess I'm not cut out to be a boss ranger, Bill.
4: Nonsense, Gil. You wouldn't have been sent here for training if somebody didn't think you had it in you.
0: Why didn't Washington wait until Andy Thompson retired and then send me right into my new job?
4: That might be disastrous for you and the Forest Guild. If I were transferred to the Eastern Division, I'd want them to train me the way they're training you.
0: Oh, you're right. But running a forest out here is different in lots of ways than it is in the East. You have different problems here. Believe me, I've learned a lot this past week.
4: Glad to hear that, Gil. However, you haven't learned how to handle men. Gil, how would you handle this personnel problem if it happened when you take over Andy's district? That's why you're here, to give you training as a boss, not as a ranger necessarily. When you go to your new assignment, you got to be ready for anything.
0: Oh, what do you suggest I do?
4: Gil, my men are testing you, just as they did me when I first took over. Call their bluff. Don't let them push you around. Meet them face to face and talk straight from the shoulder. You'll have senior men in your new command.
0: All right. I'll take your advice. Thanks, Bill. Fellas, I've called you together to tell you that I've just been raked over the coals for not getting the job done either right or on time.
5: What's that got to do with us, Gil?
0: Plenty, Ralph. I know you're giving me the business. Let's call it testing.
6: What if we are? Can't you take it?
0: Yeah, Tom, I can take it. As long as your testing doesn't interfere with the job. We're here to get certain things done, and from now on, they're going to be done, or I'll know the reason why. Test me all you want. That's all right with me, as long as we get the job done. All these little errors and failures have got to stop, and stop right now. Okay. It's your turn to talk.
1: Well, okay, Gil. We'll take the heat off.
6: Yeah, let's give Gil a break, fellas.
7: All right. Okay.
8: Say, Sonny, have you noticed something? By the way of things, Gil's got the boys moving right along.
4: Yes, old-timer. Think Gil's finally got the man under control. They pushed him around for a while, but They've been called on it. Maybe the battle's over.
7: You think Ralph and the fellas have gotten over their resentment?
4: I hope so, pal. Resentment can eat at a man's spirit like a cancer. He hardly realizes it.
8: Yeah, but other people realize it plenty quick.
1: Not true enough. Time will tell if fellows get over this.
4: Well, Gil's called their bluff. He has the control. Chances are that now they'll try and get that control away from him.
9: Henry, have those reports arrived yet?
7: No, Bill, they haven't.
9: Just what I thought.
7: What do you mean? How would you know? You took Storm out for a fast run early this morning.
9: That's right, and I did that for a reason, pal.
7: Hey, you're angry.
9: Yes, I am. Get Ralph on the radio, will you? Tell him I want to see him at once.
4: Hello, Ralph.
10: Hello, Bill. You wanted to see me?
4: Ralph, what's wrong?
10: What do you mean, what's wrong? Look, you know as well as I do, the fella hasn't got what it takes.
4: That isn't what I'm talking about, Ralph. I want to know what's wrong with you.
10: Me?
4: Yes, you. I mean, deep inside. Ralph, we've been friends going on 5 years. You're not only a ranger under my supervision, but a personal friend. I know you like a book. You're not acting like your old self. Ralph, you're a strong Christian. But it's my guess you've fallen into the trap of Satan.
10: I don't think my spiritual life is any of your business, Bill.
4: But what you do for the U.S. government is my business. You're next in line for promotion, Ralph.
10: You mean I was next in line for promotion.
4: However, with your present attitude, if an opening did come up, I wouldn't even recommend you for promotion.
10: You wouldn't, eh? Showing your friendship, I suppose, huh?
4: That's just why I wouldn't recommend you. Because I am your friend. Ralph, let's face it. You're filled with bitterness and resentment. Things haven't gone just the way you wanted it, so you're spunking.
10: Is that so? What is this? You're giving me a sermon?
4: No, Ralph, I'm not giving you a sermon. I'm talking straight from the shoulder about the terrific change for the worse that's come over you since Gil arrived. You've got to realize that we can't always have things our own way. Remember the lesson God taught Job?
10: Job? Yeah, there's a lesson you and the big guns over you need to be taught. You can't push senior men around.
4: God, he belongs to you. Deal with him as you would a son. In Jesus' name, amen.

0: Hey, Bill. Bill. Huh? Phone's ringing.
1: Huh? Oh. I'll get it, Henry.
0: Boy, the way it's ringing, something must have happened.
1: Hello. Bill Jefferson speaking.
2: Bill. Bill, this is Ralph. I'm sorry I woke you up.
1: That's all right. What's wrong, Ralph?
2: Me. I know it's an unearthly hour, but can I talk to you? I mean, as soon as I can get to your house?
1: Well, of course, Ralph. Right over. I'll be waiting for you. Bye.
3: Bill, I had to come to see you. God has been giving me a terrible whipping. I'm terribly sorry for what I've done and the way I've acted. Everything you said to me is true. I knew I was guilty. That's why I was so mean. The Lord wouldn't let me sleep until I came over here and apologized.
1: I accept your apologies, Ralph. Believe me, I understand how you feel. Maybe I would have felt the same way if I'd been in your shoes.
3: Thanks, Bill. You're a real friend in every sense of the word.
1: Thanks, Ralph.
3: And you can still help me, Bill, if you will.
1: Gladly. Just name it.
3: I'd like you to pray with me and ask the Lord to take the resentment out of my heart and put love and patience there. I want the Lord to give the patience that Job had.
4: Ralph, why are the fellas gathered around? I'm supposed to be out working.
3: I called them in, Gil. There's something I want to say to you in front of them, if you'll let me.
4: Okay. What is it?
3: Well, Gil, the first thing I want to do is apologize for the things I've done to you and the way I've acted since you came on the job. I'm ashamed to admit it, but I'm the one who's been ringleading the special treatment you've been getting. I don't expect you to forgive me, but I must say anyway that I'm terribly sorry, and please accept my apologies. For the rest of your stay with us, you'll have my wholehearted cooperation, and I'll help you as much as I can.
4: Ralph, I appreciate what you've just done more than you know. It took a lot of courage. I most certainly will forgive you and accept your apology.
3: Thanks, Gil. Okay, fellas, let's get with it. Do the job we're supposed to do.
1: Well, Gil, I must say you done a fine job. Won a tough battle. Good for you.
4: Thanks, Bill. It's been a terrific experience. I've learned a whale of a lot about supervising men. To give credit where credit is due, Ralph, Tom, Ned, and all the rest of the men have been an invaluable help in showing me the special problems you have out here.
1: Now, that's fine. Very happy it turned out the way it did.
5: You leave us in the morning for a new job. Is that right, Gil?
4: Yes, Grey Wolf, that's right. I'm sorry to have to leave you fellas, but, well, orders are orders.
6: Well, you won't be so far away, Gil.
7: That's right, sonny. We'll be working together.
6: Oh, hi, Ralph.
8: Hi, Ralph.
3: Hi, fellas. I'm sorry you have to leave us, Gil.
4: Thanks, Ralph. I'll be around to see you as often as I can.
1: I'm afraid Ralph won't be here then, Gil.
6: What's that, Bill?
3: What do you mean, Bill?
1: Ralph, here are new orders for you.
3: Huh? What kind of orders?
1: Read them. They just came through.
3: Fellas, I've been promoted to take over the Southern District. Louis Hampton's going to division headquarters, and I'm taking his place. Oh, it sounds almost too good to be true.
1: It is true, Ralph. So you see, you really are next in line. Well, you can see, boys and girls, it never pays to jump to conclusions and think you've got all the answers. And in being bitter and resentful because things don't happen the way you'd like them to, you're only hurting yourself. Because the Lord may have bigger and better things planned for you. Well, see you next week for more adventure with...
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